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late. 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

0: is on top of the crest, before the board, behind it. It's a medium crest centre, it's a break, slow crest, three right, very long, don't cut, tight up the medium.
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This is Wendy McNeil, and I'm just reminding you that you are listening to CJSR FM 88.5. But I'm sure, judging by the fantastic music that you're listening to, you already knew that.

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1: Hi.
0: Hey, everybody. It's a little bit past 8 o'clock on a Thursday evening. Here we are at the Gateway to the Night.
1: Gateway to the Night.
0: This is a super upsetting radio show about sandwiches here on CJSR. My name is Craig. I'm sitting on this side of the board.
1: My name is Naomi. I'm sitting on this side of the board.
0: Together, it's teamwork all the way towards co-hosting a show for you for the next couple of hours.
1: That's right.
0: So hurrah, hurrah, hurrah. How are you today, Naomi?
1: I'm doing just fine, thank you.
0: Good. It seems as though we've been occupying much the same space all day long today, but differently, with different purposes and different goals. And so, sort of like, oh, there's Naomi over there. Hi, Naomi.
1: Oh, hi. Hi, there's Craig. Hi.
0: And so I'm glad to be right here in a repurposed bank vault in the basement of the Students Union Building in the middle of the University of Alberta campus, in the middle of the capital city of Alberta, which is Edmonton, here with you, focusing on one another and the audience at large.
1: It's pretty exciting.
0: Yeah, like playing music, telling tall tales, whatever else comes to mind. There's going to be a greatest song of all time of the week.
1: True.
0: On my side of the... Well, I'm on this side of the board.
1: Yeah, it's your turn.
0: And, I think the chances are pretty good there's going to be a secret song that we play for somebody sometime tonight. Will that person be listening? Will that person know when the secret song is played for them?
1: It's impossible to know for sure.
0: For all they know, for all we know, for all anyone knows, that song we just heard from Squeeze, from 1980's Argy Bargy, Another Nail in My Heart, is a secret song for somebody.
1: You can't prove it wasn't.
0: I hope they, some people sort of are like right on time for listening, and other people sort of like, yeah, I'll catch up with those guys in a couple of minutes. I just got to finish washing the dishes or feeding the dog or... The things that you just sort of got to finish up.
1: Yeah. It's radio. It's live. It doesn't wait for you.
0: Yeah, exactly. So I hope if that was a secret song, that the person that it was a secret song for was tuned in and ready to go right off the jump. I hope.
1: I hope so.
0: So, yeah. Another Nail in My Heart from Squeeze. We're underway with Super Upsetting Radio Show about sandwiches. I think we're just gonna head right in.
1: Cruise right along. Let's do it. Yeah.
0: So, in anticipation of the fact that, okay, so it's August 20th, 2026. August is a 31-day month. So next week it'll be the 27th.
1: Yep.
0: That'll be next Thursday. And then it'll be 28, 29, 30, 31.
1: September 3rd, I believe, is the date you're thinking of.
0: Well, maybe yes, maybe no, because I'm thinking about September 2nd.
1: You're thinking about September 2nd?
0: I'm thinking about September 2nd at Midway, because Peaches is going to be playing at Midway.
1: Oh, you're so right.
0: And so I sort of was... So it's... Not 2 weeks out, but pretty close to 2 weeks out.
1: Yeah.
0: 2 weeks out with rounding.
1: 13 days. You might as well.
0: Yeah. So, coming up right away, Midway, Peaches. I feel as though, and so,

Okay, so that was Adalia from her new album, The End is a Wave. The track, Okay, Okay, Okay, spelled three different ways each time. So the okay, no punctuation, mm-hmm. Okay, O-K-A-Y, O dot K, dot. Okay, okay, okay, from Adalia, who we love. 2 and Yards before that, Rocking Chair from Nicky Knack, we heard there. And starting things off the set, Peaches with Giver from Impeach My Bush. Playing at Midway in very, very early September.

0: You should go.
1: You should go.
0: You should go. Because, like, really and truly. Mm-hmm. You're listening to a super upsetting radio show about sandwiches here on CJSR FM 88.5 in Edmonton.
1: Like you.
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0: new wax section.
1: Yeah.
0: Gave me an idea today. I don't really want to go into a whole lot of detail about it at the moment, and I might not at the end of the set either. Kind of depends on how it turns out and all of that. But what I will say is that on a newish record from Sweeping Promises, like released in or put into our new act section here at CJSR in the last 3 weeks, Sweeping Promises, you say I romanticize the name of the record. My friend's an entomologist, the name of the track. I find a track named My Friend's an Entomologist irresistible.
1: It's pretty compelling.
0: And it just so happens that it made me think about something that I could follow it with.
1: Oh, good.
0: We'll talk about it later. Ready? Set.

0: Okay, quick like a bunny. That was Metz with I'm a Bug from their covers EP. That was preceded by the Bug Club from their second album ever, I think. Very Human Features. The track we heard was The Sound of Communism. Starting things off in the set, Sweeping Promises with My Friends, an Entomologist.
1: Bugs.
0: It's August in Edmonton. Soon enough, we won't have to worry about them anymore. For another 6 months, but for now,
2: not yet.
0: We're gonna play one song, one off, really quickly, and then ads. I just sort of wanted to back announce that set because I don't want the one off set to be part of that set. I just want it to be by itself, and then I just want it to be by itself. So this is Skin Yard.

0: Okay, quick little bit of Skin Yard there. From 1991, their 1,000 Smiling Knuckles 10-inch piece of vinyl. That's the cover of it, Naomi.
1: Because, oh, that's really good.
0: Because we heard the B-side of that, which is a cover of the Beatles' Hey Bulldog.
1: Nice.
0: And, there's an alternate universe where Skin Yard were a whole lot bigger than they wound up being. But it's not this one.
1: Hardly ever is.
0: Let's play those ads, and then let's come back and talk a little bit about the greatest song of all time of the week.
1: Yay!
0: Let's do that.
2: Do you know the indigenous name of where you live? Let's hear from Norma Spicer. Spicer's family includes those who fought alongside Louis Riel during the Métis resistance.
3: Métis means a person who self-identifies as Métis and is of historic Métis Nation ancestry. They are distinct from other indigenous peoples. The Métis have a history of using this area for farming and introducing the Riverlot system in Edmonton. Riverlots were sectioned off parcels of land which allowed access to the river, wooded areas, and cultivated lands. This system influenced Edmonton's future city landscape and became popular to settlers once the fur trade slowed. In the early 1700s, French and Scottish fur traders married Indigenous women. The descendants of these marriages formed a distinct culture, collective consciousness, and nationhood in Northwest Canada. The Métis were instrumental in forming Western identity, including the creation of Manitoba as a province. Métis means the person who self-identifies as Métis and is of historic Métis Nation ancestry. They are distinct from other Indigenous peoples.
2: We're grateful to Pipiguan, Pitaguan, and the City of Edmonton for permission to use these ward-naming videos. Learn more at edmonton.ca/Indigenous Ward Name.
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0: Apropos of the Sonics documentary, if anyone's listening right now who knows or is, you know, like friends with anyone who used to be in World War 3D, just give them a call and say hi. Just, you know, I was thinking about, if I were to give you a little bit of a script, I was listening to the radio and I was thinking about you, and I just wanted to say hi.
1: That would be kind of you.
0: Yeah. Just, you know, so there. Time for the greatest song of all time of the week.
1: Yippee!
0: Yes, indeed. It just so happens that about 3 weeks ago, this album celebrated its 25th anniversary. It is Time the Revelator by Gillian Welch. And they always say it's Gillian Welch, but in fact it's Gillian Welch and her musical partner David Rawlings. But it's just Gillian Welch's name that always goes on the album covers. I don't know why. But
1: maybe he's shy.
0: Maybe that's it. You don't accept. Well, yeah, maybe that's it. Anyway, the way it kind of went is by the time this record came out, they already had a couple of very well-received albums out under their belts already. And then there was this one. And there were just, like a couple of small stylistic changes that made us regard Gillian Welch and David Rawlings in a brand new light. Titchy little bit more like rock and roll-ish in it. And, they're a pair that sounded very, very old-timey. Still managed to sound very, very old-timey, but again, some stylistic changes. Time the Revelator, the name of the record. Look at them both standing on the back of the cover, on the back cover here, Naomi. Her looking so tough in her dress and her cowboy boots.
1: Yeah.
0: And him looking sort of like almost like he's not ready for the picture to be taken. But, anyway, 25 years old. Released in 2001.
1: Yeah.
0: July 31st, 2001. From this record, The Greatest Song of All Time, you could choose just about any track from this album and say it's the greatest song of all time of the week. That is how fantastic this record is. However, my choice today is... And I better say it soon and just start playing it because I'm like second guessing myself all over the place. But the decision I made at home is the decision I'm making here, which is track 9, second from the last, Everything is Free on CJSR.

0: Oh, that was Cola from their new album, Cost of Living Adjustment. We heard Hedge Sitting as part three of that set. I Could Have Danced All Night. Prior to that, Red Red Meat from Jimmy Wine Majestic, their second full-length record released on Sub Pop Records. We heard Stained and Lit as the second song in that set. I Could Have Sat in a Chair and Drank Cold Medicine all night long. And starting things off in the set, Gillian Welch from Time the Revelator with the greatest song of all time of the week with Everything is Free. As the greatest song of all time of the week, I could have just kind of moped around all night. But there's no time for that. I'm trying to pack two more songs in before we switch sides of the board.
1: Whoa!
0: And so, this is Shapeshifter from their album Shapeshifter with the song Shapeshifter.

0: That was Strange Lot from their self-titled album. I feel as though they should be named Strange Clot. But anyway, Nobody Seems to Do the Math, the name of the track we heard from them. Shapeshifter before that, from their album Shapeshifter, with the song Shapeshifter.
1: Nice and straightforward.
0: Skrink, skronk, skrink, skronk. Ever since I played that Joe Pass track a couple of weeks ago, all of a sudden I don't have as much of a problem with guitars and jazz as I used to, and probably actually still do. But this week, the Joe Pass sort of has me with my guard down a little bit.
1: Yeah.
0: Oh, guitars. Guitars for jazz. That's fine. And it's not. But what are you going to do?
1: Well, when you release your jazz record, there won't be any guitars on it.
0: It can have all the guitars that I want.
1: Yeah.
0: Which will be zero guitars, probably. Depends on whether I wind up listening to Joe Pass somewhere in the vicinity of the recording of the record, I suppose.
1: You'll have to be careful about that.
0: I will have to be careful. What the heck has happened? I was sitting over there on that side of the board, but all of a sudden I'm sitting over here on this side of the board.
1: That's funny, because I could have sworn I was sitting over there on that side of the board. Now I'm here on this side.
0: Huh.
1: What are the odds?
0: It means something.
1: Does it mean, perhaps, that it's the second half of a super upsetting radio show about sandwiches?
0: I think it probably means that it's the second half of the show.
1: Whoa.
0: So.
1: Exciting.
0: Well, yes it is. And I can't wait to see how the whole thing turns out. Hear how the whole thing turns out.
1: It's probably going to be pretty cool.
0: I think it's probably going to be pretty cool.
1: It's been pretty cool so far. So, it's might as well keep that run going.
0: Yeah, it's been pretty fun so far, and so now it's your perspective. Yeah. on the blah blah blah blah blah
1: blah blah blah blah blah blah blah blah blah blah.
0: So thoughts? What have you got going?
1: My thoughts, mostly what I'm thinking right now is I put in all these effort to haul all these vinyl records to the show this week, so I might as well play some of those.
0: Got to take care of the vinyl business.
1: Yeah, because otherwise you just feel silly. You bring a record to the station, then you're packing it up at the end. You didn't even play one track off it.
0: This seems almost pointed.
1: I don't know what you're talking about. I couldn't imagine anyone that comment might be directed at.
0: No, I don't suppose you could. I don't suppose you could. What are you going to start with, all this vinyl?
1: You want to listen to Caroline Polachek?
0: I do.
1: Let's do it. This track is called Welcome to My Island.

0: That was Sydney Gish taking us out of that last set with Persephone off of her record No Dogs Allowed. It's a real shame.
1: Yeah.
0: Before that, we heard from Foam Boy with Self Improvement off their new record Stupid Hot. It's in all caps. You have to
1: Stupid Hot.
0: And kicking us off, Caroline Polachek with the lead track off her record Desire. I Want to Turn Into You, the name of that track, Welcome to My Island. And now we're back.
1: There we are. Super upsetting radio show about sandwiches here on CJSR 88.5 FM in Edmonton, Alberta, Canada.
0: Yippee.
1: I'm Craig. There's Naomi.
0: That's right. Here we are.
1: And I'm about a quarter of the way into the last hour.
0: Yeah. Halfway into the third quarter.
1: Halfway into the third quarter. Quarter of the way into the second half. However you want to put it, that's where we are.
0: It must be a real nightmare to chat with us.
1: It's just that it's such a good way of describing time.
0: In a way.
1: And when I say good, I mean...
0: These things are relative.
1: Appealing to us for reasons.
0: Some reason.
1: I was thinking the other day, because it's a gag. It's a bit that we saw on a show.
0: Yeah, we saw it on like one single episode of Broad City.
1: Was it Broad City?

0: And it was really funny.
1: It was a good joke.
0: It was a really, really good joke. And we've gotten a little bit...
1: It's taken on a life of its own.
0: Caught up with it. Yeah, so... So there, you can too. You know, you're listening, you're thinking like, what's the thing, what's the deal with quarters, you guys? That's the thing with quarters. And we invite you to come along.
1: It's important to understand that there's nothing stopping you just about ever from coming up with a really dumb joke and sticking to it for sometimes years and years.
0: Yeah. You know, like, it can cost you relationships. It can cost you, like, could probably cost you your job if you're not careful.
1: Yeah.
0: It could cost you everything. But everything except your fantastic joke that you love.
1: For years and years and years, in the morning, I would come down from my bedroom and I would see you eating breakfast and you would go, "Oh, I'm sorry, I forgot to make you a cup of coffee."
0: Fantastic joke. Timeless.
1: Said one time, barely even a joke, repeated over the course of years and years and years.
0: Comedy. All right. So, you suggested that while there hasn't been a smidge of Canadian content to be found so far on your side of the board, you have suggested that things are about to change.
1: That's right, it's time for some Canadians.
0: Okay.
1: It's about time.
0: Canadians.
1: Yeah. Because Canadians are releasing stuff too. They do a good job of it lots of the time.
0: They really do. And they need to be, like, encouraged.
1: Yeah, compelling stuff. And we've got to reassure them that people are listening to the music that they're releasing. Because otherwise, what if they stop doing it?
0: I don't want the Canadians to stop doing the Canadian stuff and making the Canadian music.
1: Me neither.
0: All right. So, kicking things off?
1: Kicking things off, we've got Bit Was Here with the track entitled Leaving Lethbridge.
0: If you hadn't have chosen it...
1: Yeah?
0: I would have chosen it.
1: Ha!
0: So.
1: Leaving Lethbridge. Bit Was Here.
0: Here we go.

0: That was Sunday Club right there, a track called Camera Shy off their self-titled record.
1: I wonder what someone does in a Sunday club. Or maybe I don't.
0: Only one way to find out, I suppose.
1: Join the Sunday club?
0: Exactly.
1: I don't know. I think I might have my own Sunday club.
0: Well, you don't have to join, but then you probably didn't really wonder what they were doing.
1: I'm left wondering, aren't I? Fine, fine.
0: Yeah. Before that, from Willow, we heard Pre-Loved. From Pre-Loved, we heard Granite Hill from their record, Willow. There we go.
1: There you go.
0: Getting all tripped up. What matters to resolve. Kicking things off, Bit Was Here from their new record, R.I.P. Bit. We heard Leaving Lethbridge, which is a nice track.
1: Yeah, we approve.
0: We approve.
1: Well done, Bit Was Here.
0: Good job.
1: Super upsetting radio show about sandwiches.
0: That's right.
1: We are entering the third quarter of the show.
0: We're at a breakneck clip.
1: Yep. Half of your half remains.
0: It's true. So we got to make the best of the time that we have remaining.
1: Mm-hmm.
0: And I think what that means in this case is that we are going to check in with our old friend Leith Ross, the only musician that I am aware of to relocate to Winnipeg to pursue a career in music. Isn't that great? I think they're great.
1: I think there's a particular brand of genius involved there.
0: Yeah. No, that I think there's something really awesome about right as you're starting to build your music career, going to Winnipeg and going, I love this place. I'm going to live here to make records.
1: This is how I'm going to do it.
0: Yeah.
1: Yeah, I'm in favor.
0: Yeah.
1: Well done, Leith Ross.
0: Yeah, and I think it's worked out just great for them. They've got a second album out that I don't really have any access to, so I don't ever play tracks off of. So instead, I'm going to play something off their first record.
1: Okay.
0: That one's called To Learn, and this track is titled I Just Don't Think You Like Me That Much Anymore. Let's go.

Pretend that I'm a puppy that talks, but you don't know I can talk. Each night as we hike around the block, you pour your guts out on the pavement. Daily breakdowns of your latest office job. How it's not the one you thought you'd want. And your sister hasn't talked to you in months. 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

bizarre. But I've watched you from up close and from afar. And you're so much stronger than you think you are. And every passing day, I've wanted just to call and let you know before you go. 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
3: Hey.
4: Oh.
3: Oh. That was actually my knee. Thanks, Slow Fiction, for closing out that last set with Satellite from your new album, Dollhouse.
4: Yeah, I appreciate it, Slow Fiction.
3: We played them last week, too, and we liked them.
4: We did, yeah. I'm interested in that record.
3: Yep.
4: Before then, Fish Boy, the track we heard off their new record, Bravest Neighbor, was called D, Pretend That I'm a Puppy That Talks, But You Don't Know I Can Talk.
3: Thanks.
4: That was great.
3: Yeah, that was quite enjoyable. And thank you, Fishboy, for coming along and offering to pick up the John K. Sampson mantle.
4: Yeah. Next time you hear that song on this show, it's going to be backed up with the Weaker Thens.
3: That's
4: right. You can
3: bet
4: on that.
3: Yep.
4: And, of course, kicking us off in the set, thank you, Leith Ross, for I Just Don't Think That You Like Me That Much Anymore, off of To Learn. You're great, but we already knew that.
3: Yep. Not much time left.
4: Not a whole lot of time left. We're pretty close to the end of this show. Only like 14 minutes.
3: 14 minutes.
4: So we got to make the most of them.
3: Mm-hmm.
4: Those are the rules. Probably.
3: So is this us saying goodbye, or are we
4: going to come back? This is not quite us saying goodbye.
3: Okay.
4: We've probably got time for one more set, and then some goodbyes, and then a little bit more music, because that's the way we like to do it when we can.
3: All right.
4: So things are going to follow something like those lines. It's going to be great. We're going to have a good time, and then we'll say our goodbyes for real. But for now, we're going to jump right back into music, because otherwise we're not going to have enough time to do everything that we want to do.
3: We need the time.
4: We need the time. Kiwi Jr. need the time. Here you go. Here's Kiwi Jr.

0: Liz Fair, baby.
1: Liz Fair. Love you. Love you forever.
0: From Exile in Guyville?
1: That's right. That was Stratford-on-Guy that we just heard.
0: We heard Fraternal Twin in that set as well with Half Grown from their new album Halo Fell Forever.
1: Yeah, that's correct.
0: And we also heard Kiwi Jr.
1: That's right. We heard Kiwi Jr. with Downtown Area Blues from their 2022 album Chopper. And we liked that plenty too.
0: We did. And Downtown Area Blues.
1: Yeah.
0: Everyone's got it.
1: Everyone's got it, especially if you live in Toronto, which they do.
0: Yep. That's practically it for that's a super upsetting it. Radio show about sandwiches, August 20th, 2026 edition.
1: Here we are, right at the end of things.
0: We're saying goodbye. Thank you for tuning in this evening. It's been a real pleasure playing songs on the radio for you this evening.
1: We enjoy it so much every single week.
0: We enjoy it so much we come back the next week. That's what we're going to do this time, too.
1: Like it's true. We do it over and over and over
0: next
1: again.
0: Next Thursday, the 27th of August, 2026.
1: Yeah.
0: 8 o'clock.
1: Yeah, we're going to do it for a couple more weeks, and then I'm going to take a teeny tiny little break. You won't even know I'm gone. And then I'll come back.
0: Perfect. Perfect. Just how we like it.
1: Yeah, exactly.
0: All right. So, you guys take care. We'll see you in a week.
1: See you in a week.
0: Bye-bye.
1: Bye-bye.

0: dimension!
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The full-on regret.

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You say would you come home, but I'm

안 돼.

And we have a text in from Matthew who says, loving the vibes. New favorite Thursday show. Thank you so much for tuning in. This is the Late Night Lounge. You are listening to Fond. They can be found on Instagram at Faunatron and on SoundCloud at Fond. Incredible music and mixes. Would recommend checking that out. While I have your attention, we've been listening to Delta with Stop Wait, Soda Vic with Needin' Me Plus with Aprovoli, and BSN Posse with No Matter How Far, Fractured Slow Mix. Thank you for tuning in. Thank you for being here. I'm going to get out of the way now.

Oh no, Fond has us in double. This has been absolutely ridiculous. And if you are wanting to catch Fond out and about, catch him playing live, you can do that next weekend for Color Saturation. That's going to be on October 3rd, the Friday, where Fond is going to be headlining and she is going to absolutely bring the heat, bring the dub plates, bring the bass that's going to make your face all sorts of weird shapes and sizes. I'm so, so excited for that. Right now, we're listening to Handsome Tiger with Intertwined. He's coming through to Edmonton on October 11, I believe. Before that, Yush and Factor with Fairy Liquor. Again, if you are wanting to reach out and tell Fonz just how good this is, you can do that at 780-492-2577. This is CGSR 88.5. Yeah.

we have an anonymous texter who has reached out to send 27 fire emojis and one black heart directed right at you, Fon. Thank you for reaching out. Thank you for tuning in.

got a text in from regular listener 2000, who says, why do cows wear bells? Because their horns don't work. 2000, loving the vibes from Font. Loving the vibes, loving the jokes, loving you all being here with us on Community Radio, CJSR 88.5. My name's Yair Mozza. You are listening to Fond right now, and we're having the best time listening to some incredible music. Keep it going. I'm going to get out of the way, but we've got more to come.

All right, got to let you know a bit about what we've been listening to. We've had FKJ and Masaga with Tedao, the remix, DMVU with Chrysanthemums, Oak with Sleepless IHF with Clouds, Zodivic with Ghost in the Machine Plus, Sub Basics with Possible, and now this is Overmono with Kalon. We top tier wish list for Bass Coast this year, gotta say. We've had another text come in from Makin saying, new fan of CGSR due to Fonz. Well, welcome aboard CGSR, we're 24 hours. If you like your dance music, would recommend tuning in for Saturday nights from 4 p.m. to 12 a.m. There is dance music across the spectrum. Everything you could ask for, whether it's house, D&B, trance, or just eclectic disco. It's a great time. But 88.5 FM's the place to be. The Late Night Lounge is where you'll find me.

collectible duck plates for us, then sit there and do nothing. Because they've got a few more to come. Absolute treat. And if you are wanting tickets to see Fond live, if you are wanting to come and dance with us to these sorts of incredible bassy tunes, then Super Saturated is happening October 3rd at the Faculty Event Center. Tickets are on sale now. You'll also catch myself here, Mozza.

guess you come and find me.

and we have another text in from an anonymous texter who wants to share that my cats have been yelling all day, but once I put this mix on, suddenly they've said everything they needed to say. Thank you, Fond. Thank you. I'm glad that you're getting a bit of peace and quiet and the cats have decided to chill out. And how can you not chill out when this is the music soundtracking your evening? Thank you, Fond, goes from all of us. This has been an incredible vibe.

Yeah, and this has been Fond's last track. We extended the mix by half an hour because the vibe was that damn good. So, gotta let you know about what we've been listening to, what Fond has been selecting for us lucky folks to be listening. We have had Mess_E with Take Your Time, Delta with Don't You, Sundog with Cavan, Jay Garan and Tenorel with Nothing Without You, Barnacle Boy with Cutthroat, Goop Stepper with Snow Pebbles, Raoul with Copan, Sophia Loisu with Revenant, 1-800-GIRLS with How I Feel, and now this, and then TF Mars with Say My Name, and now this is Without, and that is by Zah. I'm gonna jump in for the next half hour to wind us down, get us chill, get you ready to get to bed or start your day. I don't know. I'm not telling you how to live your life, but I'm glad that you are living it your way. Glad that you're here. My name's Ian Mozza. This is the Late Night Lounge on CJSR 88.5.

right, I hope you are enjoying the roller coaster of vibes in some ways. I'm going to be frank, making sure I get my CanCon numbers up there, because what we've been listening to has been Lord, who is not Canadian, but we wish she was, with Team, the Goji Lowercase Ambient Mix, Biosphere with Ghosts Among the Lanterns, and then local hip-hop producer and rapper Tariq with High Rises. And now this is Anita Eccleston with, I am not able to pronounce her name, Shadrick, I believe. There's not as many consonants in that word as I would like. I'm going to keep this going.

Oh yeah, one last time before the night is up. It is Mozzie here. Thank you for tuning into the Late Night Lounge. I've got a minute and a half to tell you what we've been listening to. This has been Lilac Rust with Rain in the City. I've already said that one. This has been Guyvis with Tozan, Biosphere with Waltz to the End of Time, Slower Pace with Fractal Form, Farga or Anatomy Hip Hop with Loft, Fargas with My Name, Atlas with Sand produced by Tampa Beats, and now this is Purple Cat with Zenith to ride that wave into the night. Once again, thank you for being here. I will be back next Thursday. Thank you so much, Fond, for joining us and blessing us with such amazing tunes. Such a treat. And please take care of yourselves. Take care of each other. Let's keep it going. And let's keep grooving out there. Have a great night.

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1: This program contains strong language or content that some listeners may find offensive. Listener discretion is advised.

madness where everything clandestine. In the atrophic zealous pattern act, we attach integer bank wealth for metaphoric rations of pigeon bread landing. Salivating actively over misfortunes of others, actively corroding our own concept of forward motion where wealth summoned. Suspended over gold, still dipped in blood of those who had to uncover. Rock DNA like here's the new lunar race for your summer. This is obliterated, this is the hardest hit. Relatives like bones.

cartilage, seminal motion. Opaque objects in the spirit world seem closer than intangible. Crafted objects in mirror likely worthless. Surname given to sweet nectar merchandise. Our vegetation is brandable, even the air for sale. Caught into a tangent where all senses meet a stimuli that detracts one from mindfulness. From the tense of present. Inquisition, truth ascending. Caught into the tangent where all senses meet a stimuli that detracts one from mindfulness. From the tense of present. Inquisition, truth ascending. Heat takes me to a place brazen, extracting soul from shell excavated. Locus of control will claim to ownership. I'm immune to their fragrance. Immune to their fragrance, blatant. For your pardon, would not beg, would not bow to figurehead seminal. Guide by omnipresence, abide by nominal mentions. Utterance from systemic partnerships that break the true efforts of all senses. All my coins is headless, not a subject omnipresent. Cannot be studied, apocalypse met with tangible expectations of owning everything forever met. Reality itself worth the answer. Will soon one day capture the richness of our ever exalted butterfly acrylic dripping wing canvas as it floats away dancing. Eternally grateful, everything's melting, streamlined, freeze frame, everything's bending. Caught into a tangent where all senses meet a stimuli that detracts one from mindfulness. From the tense of present. Inquisition, truth ascending. Caught into the tangent where all senses meet a stimuli that detracts one from mindfulness. From the tense of present. Inquisition, truth ascending.

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0: I pen a personal narrative and welcome you to hear a kid, the rareness of a lyricist, the reason that they cherish us. Ladies and gentlemen, this is Arlo Maverick, and right now you're listening to CJSR FM 88.5 in the city of Edmonton.
1: Mom! 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

0: What it do?
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0: What it do? Yeah, that's right.
2: Remember when I told you?
3: God bless you, soul. Take that in.
4: Thank the Lord and bless
3: you. You gonna eat today?
5: This is what the fuck I was talking about.
6: Yeah.

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With lightning storms I possess, but scared Thor, I'm in rare form. 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With these whack MCs, they don't know they're convinced. 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
1: 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He's useless.
0: You're dead weight. He's just a third wheel without a piece.
2: I'll tell you what. If I need a gun, I'll use one of his.
0: Really? One of my guns? How do you picture that happening exactly?
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I don't know, just because I wanna start doing my own stunts. 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
1: My name is Kaylee Jade Weeb. I'm a Métis multidisciplinary artist, and what I love most about Métis Nation of Alberta's Region 4 is the sound of the frogs on the springtime evening.

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redemption? 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
2: 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Featuring masters of musical mayhem like Shotgun Jimmy, E.A. Johnston, Dan Byrne, and many, many others. Tuesday. Be there or...
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Which letter? Say it. 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

that Diego Maradona used his hand to score the opening goal in Argentina's World Cup quarter-final against England in 1986, which came to be known as the Hand of God. Later, Maradona dribbled that very same ball past several defenders and crushed England.

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7: 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It is a rock radio show to help us get rolling in the morning. Here's some vinyl.

on beautiful blood red vinyl, 3 inches of blood. You can hear the crackle, maybe. Can you hear the record still ripping? Ooh, there she goes. Axes of Evil is the next song. So we just heard Swordmaster. Starting off, Mayhem in the AM with some 3 inches of blood on vinyl. Two reasons here. The big Famous Strangers vinyl release debut album is tonight at the Rec Room Southside Edmonton. You should probably get your tickets in advance. There'll be like white vinyl for sale there. I saw Amanda that with a post and it sounds really good. So the so 3 inches of blood, Famous Strangers, it was like one of their first few shows. Opening up for 3 inches of blood at Midway Music Hall like almost two years ago, like November or so. So we play 3 inches of blood in the 8 o'clock hour, like AM, yeah. Famous Strangers, we're going to play the full record. I think we're going to pepper some songs in between, but we're going to play the whole thing all the way through because there's a gig tonight at the Rec Room Southside. There's a gig tomorrow night. If you can't make it tonight, you can go to the Temple Starlight Room stage. That's starlightroom.ca to get your tickets in advance there. So my name is Mark. The show is Mayhem in the AM. We go through until 9 o'clock. We get a lot of music here at CJSR. It's a lot. And sometimes things come in and then you play it once and then it goes away. So that's kind of a recurring theme lately, trying to revisit things that came out a while ago. So this band is out of Toronto. They go by The Divine Project. The song is The Revolt. If you want to look it up, the album is Rebirth from The Divine Project.

0: potential language warning. There could be some gnarly language here.
1: Some Singapore.
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1: Move that

The group is Without Mercy. They were just through, a couple months ago, they were going to a lot of shows. They were at Rendezvous Pub. Sweet, sweet show. That band should be huge. Without Mercy, the new release is Infinite Loss. We just heard The Saint, a band that came through Drumheller 2 years ago. Heart Sick was before that. We heard Vice City. And then we started off with a Toronto band that came out with an album like some time ago, but we only played it like once or twice. The group is The Divine Project, again, out of Toronto. My name is Mark. So close to saying it's Soul of the City. I did that show for like 10 years. When you do something every Thursday for 10 years straight.

0: great. Sometimes you just get into like, so the show is Mayhem in the AM. I'm a volunteer doing this rock radio show to help us get rolling in the morning.
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4: Thank you for tuning in to Mayhem in the AM. My name is Mark. I'm a volunteer. I've been doing this rock radio show for only a few years. Been a volunteer since about 2011. I think you should get involved. This next band is from Calgary. The new release from Godfall is a song called Default. Every member of the band Godfall comes from a different country speaking a different first language. This is Default, the song by Godfall. Potential language warning.

came out in 2025. Only new to my ear in the last few months, though, from Oshawa, Ontario, Lindsay Schoolcraft. The song is Crucified. New music from Calgary band Godfall. The single is

default. So that's real simple. It's F-A-L-L, and it's Godfall is all one word. My name is Mark. The show is Mayhem in the AM. Radio is a beautiful thing because I'm live in the moment. We're looking back at, like even just playing 3 inches of blood, looking back at a show from like 2 years ago. But it's also about looking forward. Thursday, November 12th. There's going to be a rough one on that Friday if I do a live show. It's arch enemy, Black Dahlia Murder, Septic Flesh, Thrown into Exile, and this band. So Thursday, November 12th at Midway Music Hall. MidwayMusicHall.com to get your tickets in advance. It's 18 plus. This band is coming through, and this is the reason why. I've already seen Arch Enemy. I saw them at the Starlight Room with the original lead singer, so bing, bang, boom, checked off the list. Saw Black Dahlia Murder previously. I know All Metal Tammy is stoked for Thrown into Exile, but I am stoked for Crypta. This is Lord of Ruins from Shades of Shadows. See you at Midway Music Hall.

Getting stoked for the big gig. That is a band called Crypta. They're going to be at Midway Music Hall coming up in November. My name is Mark. The show is Mayhem in the AM. Two songs ago, we heard a band out of Calgary called Godfall, and I got caught up in telling you about the band, and then, anyways, I've kind of forgot they got a big show coming up in Edmonton, so apologies to everybody involved at the Rendezvous Pub putting on this big gig. Godfall and Dead After Dark, Raising Ruins, Love Bomb, the 21st Agenda, Friday, September 25. So we got a little bit of time there, but I still wanted to get that plug in for a band that we played earlier, and I forgot to get the gig plug mentioned in. Rendezvous Pub 49 is the new website they fired up a while ago, so just trying to correct the mistake there on Mayhem in the AM.

0: It's August and we're talking about gigs in November. Sure, why not? This Summoning the Lich. They were just in Drumheller at Loud as Hell, like at the beginning of August. That was the Forest Feasts from Under the Reviled Throne. Before that was Psychroptic. They'll be playing, those two bands, they'll be playing November 18, all ages show at the Starlight Room. Looks like it could be Temple Stage. Starlightroom.ca to get your tickets in advance for Wednesday, November 18. Looks like All Metal Tammy might be pre-recording a show that night. Buried Frequencies, the latest winner of the new favorite new show in terms of the volunteer awards. You can check out CJSR.com. But I know All Metal Tammy Wednesday nights with Buried Frequencies just after the shoebox at 10 o'clock is into Summoning the Lich. Psychroptic, though, yes, before that. So this too, the cool thing is it's the Pulse of Annihilation tour. And the record from Psychroptic is the Pulse of Annihilation. I saw what they did there. My name is Mark. This is Rivers of Nile. Stoked to see them in Calgary in October.
1: We came, we saw, and we died.
0: We had about 20 minutes till we start listening to the new Famous Strangers as well.

0: The group is out of Hamilton, Metaladian, from the record Detatation. So it's like the band is Metaladian. Absolutely no spelling contest at the end of the show. So that was the album title track from Detatation from Metaladian. Metaladian, I suppose. Volubilis was before that. A group or a solo act out of Montreal. He does all the stuff solo. Thesterion is the record. So Volubilis. Okay, so I've got that here. It's V-O-L-U-B-I-L-I-S. Volubilis. Thesterion, again, is the record. Thank you for tuning in. My name is Mark. That song was Prison. The Prism from Volubilis. Rivers of Nile was even before that. The show is Mayhem in the AM. Rivers of Nile at Armstrong this year, and then they'll be in Calgary in October. Cyborg Octopus and Necrogoblicon, I believe, is the, from what my vague recollection, is the gig coming up. Thank you for tuning in. Big gig tonight. Local gig. Famous Strangers, self-titled record. Been waiting for a while for this to come out, and it's on a beautiful white vinyl. You can pick it up at the Rec Room Southside, Edmonton, tonight. Here's Amanda from the band talking about the two shows.
1: We're pretty ambitious, that's for sure. But that was Jeff's idea. He's like, what if we did two nights and different bands each night? And I think that's pretty neat. Again, ambitious, but that's who we are. We just definitely shoot for the stars. So I love that the band is so open that Fire Inside actually took me forever to write. So the instruments were all done, and then I didn't have it written for so long that we were in Drumheller doing Loud as Hell fundraiser at Neighbor's Pub. Thank you. Thank you, Geoff and Tina. I like to call him Geoff. Jeff and Tina. And so then they were like, encore. So I was like, well, do you guys want to play Fire Inside? And I'll just freestyle, because I thought every musician can do this, but I can actually, like, if I'm feeling good that day, I can, like, freestyle anything. So I was like, went into the crowd and I was like, give me something to sing about. And someone's like, dinosaurs, because you're in Drumheller. So I freestyled a whole song about dinosaurs, and no one's ever going to hear that again. But nice. Now that's what Fire Inside is.

0: New music that comes out today, Famous Stranger's self-titled release. We've heard the first two tracks. We're going through the whole record. That's Ghosts of Men. Slick video for that has been released. Fire Inside was before that. We do have more clips from Amanda Kiernan of Famous Stranger's as we listen to the rest of the record. My name is Mark. The show is Mayhem in the AM. Thank you for tuning in. We'll get to some please, sir, after we do a little housekeeping.
1: Ah, it's just wonderful having friends. 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
1: Ain't that wonderful? 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
4: Boom. 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
0: Thank you for tuning in to Mayhem in the AM. We continue to go through the self-titled record, Famous Strangers, track number 3, Please Her.

Yeah, Jeff came with the name, and I didn't like it at first. It's an odd name. It's very out there. It's very strange. But it's growing on me, and I love the FS, because I do a lot of affirmations and, like, meditating with, like, my dreams and stuff, and I'm not trying to be conceited. I'm just trying to manifest. So every time I picture, you know, like, a massive crowd, I just hear them FS, FS, because it's very catchy, right? So, but Famous Strangers, like, even we opened up for 3 inches of Blood, and I was over at the, yeah, that was our second show ever. That was crazy, thanks to Byron and Riot City. Yeah, and I was so nervous, but I'll never forget, I was at the merch booth, and so you could hear people being like, who the hell is Famous Strangers? I'm like, right, who are we? So there's just every day, like, even right when I woke up today, my mom was like, what's going on? You just, like, phone call, you wake up immediately, and it's like go time. It's like, yeah, there's everything all day, all night. Sometimes I'm working at it. So yeah, we do have, to answer your question, sorry, we are already trying to write stuff, because I heard with, like, labels and stuff, they're like, oh, cool album, where's your next one? They already want you to be ahead of the game and have a one already written, ready to go.

listening local with New Famous Strangers debut record. Came out today. It's out right now. It's out today. Today is the release day. Famous Strangers, self-titled release. We're running through the whole record. That was track number 6, Far Away From Home. Before that was Desires. We also heard As Your Leader, The Voice of Amanda Kiernan. We heard Please Her, Ghosts of Men, and Fire Inside. Big gig tonight. Rec Room Southside. Pick up the vinyl. You could go to the gig on Saturday too, though. Starlightroom.ca to get your tickets in advance there, because they want to make sure that as many people can go as possible. Because I know I can't go on Saturday night, but I can go tonight, so that worked out quite well. My name is Mark. I'm a volunteer doing this rock radio show for us to help us get rolling in the morning. So we're going through the whole record, so it should probably hit the chart too, right? We're playing all 7 tracks. And if somebody else gives it a play too, then you never know. There is a chart though. You should check out CJSR.com for the full CJSR schedule. Many, many volunteers doing many, many great shows. So we got 2 more to go. There'll be a voice clip from Amanda Kiernan in between the last 2 songs of the new record. So we have Far Away From Home and a big long 9.5-minute song, almost 9:24. The song is called Rain. So we're just going to play those 2 all the way through with a voice clip in between. New Famous Strangers, big gig tonight at the Rec Room Southside at Edmonton. This is Far Away From Home.

0: I freestyled Rain, and then we ended the song, and I was like, what was that? Because, like, they're giving me complete creative control, which I haven't ever had. I'm not used to that, so I've just, like, this whole album is all my insides lyrically. I'm just, like, barfed on all the pages and all the songs. Just let it, like, all these years of holding back, and, yeah.
1: Which one do you want to talk about, maybe?
0: Yeah, Rain is cool. I do.
1: Give me a hell yeah.
0: If you ever felt lonely, can I get a hell yeah?
1: As I was listening to it, I'm like, I think people might relate with that.
0: Right? Jeez. Right? I'm not alone, that's for sure. That was an emotional one. It's like 9 minutes. Oh, yeah, 9 minutes and 24 seconds. And I love it because I've been trying to, I wanted Rain to be the first song that we put out, but our mentor, Byron Stroud, from Zimmer's Hole and Fear Factory and all that, he's our mentor, so we called him up and he's really been, like, guiding us.

We've just ripped through the whole a new record, self-titled release, Famous Strangers. That was Rain, the last track. We heard Far Away From Home, Desires, As Your Leader, Please Her, Ghosts of Men, and Fire Inside. That is the reverse order of the full the full album for new Famous Strangers. So we played it in order with clips from Amanda, the lead singer. My name is Mark. The show is Mayhem in the AM. We've got the big gig tonight at Rec Room Southside. If you can't make that for the Famous Strangers release, you can make it to the Starlight Room Saturday night, perhaps, starlightroom.ca, to get your tickets in advance there. Again, the show is Mayhem in the AM, and this band is Power Load.

0: on the record in the pocket, Chains of Rock and Roll from Power Load. We heard the full Famous Strangers release before that. My name is Mark. The show is Mayhem in the AM. We do have spoken word news, new show.
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0: Thank you for tuning in to Mayhem in the AM. My name is Mark. A while ago, I saw somebody reach out on like one of those Facebook pages, and it was Zenita, which is the band. It's like Z-E-N-I-T-A. And it's a combination of Alberta and U.S. There's like a duo. So my apologies for taking forever to get to this. The record is My Sick Addiction, Renzita. The song is Fury.

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This is Sidetracks, inspired by the one-time long-running music venue in downtown Edmonton, the Sidetrack Cafe. We take you inside local venues across Alberta's capital city, from the Aviary and Yardbird Suite to the Starlight Room and the Dive Bar, from the Rooster Kitchen and larger venues such as Festival Place, to hear what's going on in our own musical city. Folk roots singer-songwriter and musician Carrie Day, known for her breathy vocals, poetic lyrics, and expressive arrangements, her work channels raw emotion straight to the listener's heart. Recorded March 6, 2026 at the Rooster Kitchen.

Thank you so much. Up here is Ben Suras on guitar and Dan Churchill on bass. And I'm Carrie Day. Thank you so much.

Thank you so much. Thank you, Barry, for the wonderful job on sound. Okay, so I know that some of you that have known me for a while, you're probably wondering what happened to my hair. Well, I think what happened was about a month and a half ago, Ben and I started collaborating together. And it's been very inspiring, and I think maybe my hair got inspired too. No, in all honesty, Edmonton became very humid. And so this is my hair in humid Edmonton. Thank you. I'm learning how to work with it.

Thank you so kindly. I wrote this song when my daughter was younger, and a lot of my friends had

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But whenever we did, it felt like no time passed at all, which is how it feels when you're with good friends.

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Thank you so kindly. Jenny May, I love your earrings.

0: much.
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1: Bye, Auntie Jocelyn.
0: Yes, bye, Auntie Jocelyn. Yeah, bye, Auntie Jocelyn. Drive safely, Auntie Jocelyn. And thank you for coming. All right, here is Fun Love. This is a fun song. Maybe this will be my next song that maybe gets a little bit of radio play when I record it.

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Thank you, everybody. I would love to call up the Moonlight Magpies to join us on this song. It seems to me I remember that my dad had this Bee Gees record. Do you think so, Dad, or was that a pipe? Yeah, I think so. Okay, I remember that part correctly. This part might not be correct, but I remember that you brought that record to Baba and Guido's one time. Yeah, let's just go with that. And I just remember listening to this song and loving it.

0: How about it?
1: Thank you everybody for coming. Thank you to the Moonlight Magpies. Thank you to Ben Sears. Thank you to Dan Churchill and Barry Westerlin. Thank you everybody. We are done for the night and I think we are just in time.
2: One more time for Carrie Day.
1: Thank you so much everybody. One more song. Okay. We'll do one more song. We'll do a gentle song to take everyone out with. How about? Okay. All right. Thank you so much everybody.

0: Thank you, everybody. Thank you, Ben Sears. Thank you, Dan Churchill. Thank you, Barry. Thank you to the Rooster. Thank you to all of you for coming. I wish everybody a safe trip home. See you, Shauna. And thank you again, everybody. Thank you, thank you, thank you.
1: Sidetracks is a production of CJSR, produced by Miles Wilkinson, Alan Donnelly, Mike Tully, Harish Agnihotri, Caitlin C.N. Richards. I'm your host, Lionel Rault. See you next time.
2: Do you know the indigenous name of where you live? Let's hear from Daphne Alexis. Alexis is a knowledge keeper born in Paul First Nation.
3: Nakoda Iska. Nakoda Iska. The Alexis Nakoda Sioux Nation is the most northwestern representative of the Siouan language family. Historically, the Alexis people have come to be known by a variety of different names. Early records tend to use the term Assiniboine, which is derived from the Cree and the Ojibwe languages, and means stone people or stone Sioux. However, many Alexis residents use the term Iska to refer to themselves. The archaeological findings suggest that Nakoda Iska people have been in Alberta's foothills for thousands of years. Their established settlements

0: along the Saskatchewan and Athabasca Rivers were crucial in the early Western fur trade. A Nakota Iska chief followed his vision to the shores of Wakumne, Lake St. Anne. It's there that their people settled and would supply fish to Fort Edmonton. The Nakota Iska people were the first to adhere to Treaty 6 in 1887. Today, the Alexis Nakota Sioux Nation is a prominent community in Alberta. They believe in living in harmony with the Creator and all creation. Nakota Iska. Nakota Iska. Many Alexis residents use the term Iska to refer to themselves.
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3: It denied the existence of a deliberate famine, attributed food shortages primarily to drought, claimed that grain procurement targets, argued that reports of millions of deaths were exaggerated or fabricated.
1: That's on today's Brains on Campus. Brains on Campus is the CJSR show featuring people who share their ideas at the University of Alberta. Edmonton, Amiskwichi, Wuskaigan. This episode features three speakers, an instructor in the History, Classics, and Religion Department at the U of A, Dr. Henry Crown, the Dean of History at the Ivan Franko National University of Lviv, Ukraine, Dr. Ruslan Zromsky, a PhD candidate at Ohio State University, Annalise Schenkte. Her research focuses on atrocities including Rwanda, Bosnia, and Herzegovina. First up, University of Alberta's very own Dr. Henry Prown.
4: One summer day in 1972, the scholar Ian Angus made a rather astounding discovery. While digging through the dusty archives at the University College London's library, he came across a folder resting inconspicuously amongst the personal papers of the great British novelist George Orwell. And the decaying typeset manuscript within this kind of set of folders had obviously been left untouched for many decades, as when Angus carefully removed the paperclip which bound its pages together, a ring of rust remained firmly imprinted. And what he found as he slowly leafed through these pages must have shocked him. For this brief 8-page essay titled The Freedom of the Press revealed itself to be the long-lost, unpublished introduction to the first edition of Orwell's celebrated classic, Animal Farm. This allegorical fable, which satirized the October Revolution, and Soviet dictator Joseph Stalin, had proven deeply controversial at the time of its writing in the winter of 1943-44. Indeed, four separate publishers, including his prior publisher, rejected the piece under advice from the British government, which did not want to offend its then Soviet allies. As one editor explicitly explained in a letter to Orwell, his biting critiques would no doubt give offense to many people, and particularly to anyone who is a bit touchy, as undoubtedly the Russians are. Evidently, this censorship had irked the novelist, because in The Freedom of the Press, Orwell castigated what he called the English intelligentsia for their timidity and dishonesty in the face of social and political pressure. And what followed was really a spirited defense of free speech, even in the midst of wartime. If liberty means anything at all, he passionately argued, it means the right to tell people what they do not want to hear. However, he had chided in warning, from that tradition many intellectuals are visibly turning away. They have accepted the principle that a book should be published or suppressed, praised or damned, not on its merits, but according to political expediency. And specifically, Orwell believed that Britain's best and brightest had been enticed and entranced by the expediencies and expressions of Soviet power. What is disquieting is when the USSR and its policies are concerned, one cannot expect intelligent criticism, or even in many cases, plain honesty from liberal writers and journalists who are under no direct pressure to falsify their opinions. Stalin is sacrosanct, and certain aspects of his policy must not be seriously discussed. This rule has been almost universally observed since 1941, but it had operated to an even greater extent than is sometimes realized for 10 years earlier than that. Events in Russia and events elsewhere were to be judged by different standards. The endless executions in the purges of 1936 to 1938 were applauded by lifelong opponents of capital punishment, and it was considered equally proper to publicize famines when they happened in India and to conceal them when they happened in Ukraine. This is him writing in probably early 1944. And to be sure, during the first half of the 20th century, famine had been a regular occurrence in both India, which was then at the tail end of the wartime Bengal famine, and Ukraine, which would face severe and deadly food shortages in the Second World War's immediate aftermath. But while Orwell's prior reference to the highly publicized purges of the mid-1930s would have been kind of widely understood among Western audiences in the mid-1940s, his subsequent reference to this previously concealed history of famine in Ukraine had by the mid-1940s become rather more obscure. And this is really because the concerted concealment effort had for the most part worked, and the mass atrocity, which is now commonly termed the Holodomor, in the course of which millions of Ukrainians were starved to death by the Stalinist regime in the early 1930s, and millions more persecuted and displaced, seemed to have resolutely receded into the dense fog of forgotten tragedy, kind of widely and reputedly becoming known as this hidden famine. And the reasons for this are multifarious and the subject of much of my own research, actually. But kind of for the purposes of corroborative summation, you might say, and brevity, I will simply quote the Holodomor historian James Mace, who labeled the Soviet cover-up as perhaps the single most successful denial of genocide in history. And today, we'll be discussing a little bit about the dynamics of that denial in the context of the 1940s by considering the writings and work of George Orwell. Now, for reasons entirely unknown, Orwell never ended up submitting his fiery introduction to Secker and Warburg, the firm that eventually published Animal Farm in 1945, but its anti-authoritarian message nonetheless resonates throughout the book and throughout his follow-up 1949 novel titled 1984. For instance, in one particularly haunting passage in that latter dystopian text, almost certainly, as we'll discuss, inspired by the Stalinist state's frequent distortion of history, Orwell famously and foresightedly muses that who controls the past controls the future. Who controls the present controls the past. And I would suggest that more broadly, this question of control, whether of political economic control, of sociocultural control, or of media narrative control, which is really what we're talking about today, lays at the core of the Holodomor, of its implementation, and of its interpretation in both the short and longer term. And the story of this tragedy and really crime is the story of how these systems of control were wielded and weaponized against the peoples of Ukraine by an imperialist dictatorial regime in Moscow, of how the peoples of Ukraine reacted to this and resisted, and of how the resultant crimes were hidden and suppressed by its perpetrators and their overseas boosters, which was really what was concerning Orwell at this point. I would suggest that it's very much a story of the past, of course, but also of the present and the future of both Ukraine and the world, for famines, mass atrocities, and the parties which simultaneously manufacture and deny them are as entrenched today as they were at the dawn of recorded history, and certainly as they were in the 20th century. This is also, incidentally enough, a story that Orwell himself continued to return to in his writing, both fiction and nonfiction. As the former UN official Bohdan Nahailo recently and cogently observed, Orwell is not always appreciated as much as he deserves for recognizing the importance of Ukraine and the suffering it endured. And really the purpose of this ongoing research project of mine is to explore the extent of Orwell's recognition of Ukraine and its suffering, its resonance in his work, and also the reaction it garnered from what I would argue were the foremost purveyors of Holodomor denial at the time, namely communists themselves, to reveal the abiding importance of the tragedy to the output.

out of one of the 20th century's greatest and most haunting literary minds. And through this kind of close analysis of Orwell's nonfiction writing, we'll demonstrate that the Holodomor and its denial were key to his understanding of totalitarian systems in general, which would be then displayed in his fiction writing and also in the response to it. And I should note that kind of very little, surprisingly little work has been done about the key part of the 32-33 famine and its denial, the part that this played in Orwell's thinking about the present and the past, or about the dystopian futures he created. Aside from this excellent Keefe Post op-ed by Mr. Nihilo, few seem to have noted the broader connection. The significance, I would say, of modernity's most cogent and clear-minded Cassandra, a man often regarded as, I'm quoting here from Timothy Garton Ash in The Guardian, the most influential political writer of the 20th century. The significance of such a man deriving his dystopian depictions from the Holodomor and its denial to the kind of specific field of Holodomor studies, to the scholarly world more generally, and really to the general public, is, in my mind, pretty self-evident. In Orwell's work, we really begin to witness Ukraine move from the sort of purported historical and contemporary periphery to the very center of the modern world and its machinations. The premise of this project is really, admittedly, rather simple. I'm a simple-minded man and a simple-minded historian. Basically, I'm just asking this question, what role did the Holodomor play in Orwell's fiction and nonfiction writing? And my methodology is kind of to interrogate this question through a close analysis of Orwell's work and contemporary communist responses to that work by considering what I'm calling the three R's, Orwell's recognition of and commentary on the Holodomor across more than a decade of nonfiction writing and across, as we'll see in a minute, numerous individual cases, the resonance of the Holodomor in Orwell's fiction writing, both as a key narrative element in Animal Farm, but also as an inspiration for his conception of totalitarianism in 1984, and also looking at communist media outlets who, again, as I've shown in my past work, were some of the foremost purveyors of Holodomor denial in Anglo-American media, and how they quickly realized the underlying anti-Stalinist and anti-collectivization schemes, themes rather, of Orwell's work, and prompting kind of a very harsh public reaction in their press outlets. The sort of evidentiary basis that I'm going on here, of course, materials from Orwell's archive, diaries, memos, unpublished manuscripts and typescripts, his published writings. There's kind of a series of rather extensive collections of these published writings. This is nonfiction mostly, as well as the archives of communist newspapers from the time period, particularly the American version of the Daily Worker, which I use over the British version. There's also a British Daily Worker. These are the official newspapers of the communist parties in their respective countries. But Orwell kind of had this almost personal feud with the British Daily Worker. So to ensure that we're setting aside personal issues and just looking at political issues, I considered his reception in the American version. So what does this entail specifically? More than half a dozen references across a decade of Orwell's nonfiction writing, specifically to what he called the Ukraine famine in the decade prior to the publication of his fiction novels. Many having to do with this question of its kind of dismissal or denial by Westerners, and I'll just point to a few examples here. The fog of lies and misinformation that surrounds such subjects as the Ukraine famine, the Spanish Civil War, Russian policy in Poland, and so forth, is not due entirely to conscious dishonesty, but any writer or journalist who is fully sympathetic to the USSR, sympathetic, that is, in the way the Russians themselves would want him to be, does have to acquiesce in deliberate falsification on important issues. Huge events like the Ukraine famine of 1933, involving the deaths of millions of people, have actually escaped the attention of the majority of English Russophiles. All the hideous controversies about the purges, the five-year plans, the Ukraine famine, etc., have simply passed over the average newspaper reader's head. These are all examples from the early 1940s. Revealingly, of the nine explicit references to historical or ongoing famine events in the four-volume collected essays of George Orwell, seven or 78% are to the Ukraine famine. And when Orwell uses the word famine in any context at all, and here I'm including like when he talks about a famine of potatoes in his own garden, half the time it's a reference to the Ukraine famine. These statistics, by the way, exclude this unpublished introduction to Animal Farm, where, of course, he discusses it as well. Subsequent to such nonfiction references across almost a decade of commentary,
Orwell makes repeat

0: did allusions both to famine and its denial in Animal Farm in 1984. Here's kind of a key passage. "For days at a time, the animals had nothing to eat but chaff and mangels. Starvation seemed to stare them in the face. It was vitally necessary to conceal." Conceal, by the way, is the same verb he uses in his unpublished introduction to describe what had been done to famine in Ukraine. "To conceal this fact from the outside world. Emboldened by the collapse of the windmill, the human beings were inventing fresh lies about Animal Farm. Once again, it was being put about that all the animals were dying of famine and disease, and they were continually fighting amongst themselves and had resorted to cannibalism and infanticide. Napoleon, the stand-in for Stalin, was well aware of the bad results that might follow if the real facts of the food situation were known, and he decided to make use of Mr. Whymper to spread a contrary impression." Mr. Whymper, in this case being a stand-in for kind of those Soviet-sympathizing Western intellectuals and journalists who continuously, and continued to at that point, conceal the Ukraine famine. And finally, although I'm not going to go into too much detail, another interesting artifact of this is that, you know, communist reviewers of Animal Farm quickly recognized that Orwell's fiction was a thinly disguised, as they put it, critique of Stalinism generally and collectivization specifically. And these hostile reviews, and they're writing in the context of another famine in Ukraine, by the way, in the mid-1940s, these hostile reviews explicitly reference Ukraine. Now, this leads me to some preliminary conclusions, namely that Orwell repeatedly and almost exclusively references the Holodomor in his nonfiction writing on famine, and clearly drew upon this hidden famine in his own famously anti-Soviet fictional works. Moreover, their specifically anti-Soviet and anti-collectivization bent also appears to have been readily apparent to early readers, including the communist regime's closest Western allies. And I would suggest that the author was thus deeply and duly influenced by both the horror of the Holodomor, but also its cover-up in a way that, like much else in his short life, marked him distinctly from his partisan peers. And I do want to mention briefly some more practical outcomes of the work that I'm doing here. These include an in-depth research article now under peer review at Canadian Slavonic Papers, a curated digital documentary archive employing materials from Orwell's personal papers, and a physical public poster exhibit at the University of Alberta in late October 2026. If you're in town, please feel free to come see it, aligned with the Canadian Institute of Ukrainian Studies Recentering the Humanities Conference. To these ends, I've obtained express publishing permission from the Orwell family estate to include in this archive not only these essays that I've been referencing from Orwell's published works, but also materials from his personal papers, including Freedom of the Press, the unpublished Introduction to Animal Farm, and the manuscripts of both Animal Farm and 1984, the original manuscripts, and coupled with additional access to some rare photographs in the same collection. I'm very confident that both the documentary archive and the public exhibit will bring the man and his writings on the Holodomor to more vivid life. I'll end with a quote from the aforementioned Harvard historian James Mace, once very perceptively remarked that one of the great dangers that Orwell's 1984 warned us against was the manipulation of thought and information. And the ease with which the Ukraine famine has been hidden from the consciousness of the world is a chilling example of what Orwell's book is all about. And this project is really about demonstrating just how true those words are.
1: Dr. Ruslan Saramsky spoke about his work from the Ukraine.
2: My presentation examines how the Soviet authorities attempted to undermine and obstruct the commemoration of the 50th anniversary of the Holodomor in Canada. It is based primarily on previously underused archival documents from the archives of Ministry of Foreign Affairs of Ukraine and the archives of the Soviet Security Services. In the early 1980s, Soviet diplomatic missions and intelligence services in Canada began reporting extensively on the activities of the Ukrainian-Canadian community. According to these reports, organizations such as the Ukrainian-Canadian Congress were preparing a large-scale campaign to commemorate the 50th anniversary of the Holodomor. For Moscow, this was much more than a series of commemorative events. The Kremlin certainly feared renewed discussion of the famine, but it feared even more that this history

become part of public memory through monuments, documentaries, public ceremonies, and political recognition. This is a central idea of my presentation. The Soviet Union was not simply defending its interpretation of history. It was trying to prevent the Holodomor from becoming an international recognized memory. So, what exactly was the Ukrainian-Canadian community planning that caused such concern in Moscow? The actual documents show that the Ukrainian-Canadian community pursued a comprehensive and carefully coordinated commemorative strategy. It was not limited to organizing memorial events. The campaign included documentary filmmaking, monument construction, media outreach, public commemoration, and appeals to governments at both the provincial and federal levels. An important feature of this campaign was that it linked remembrance of the Holodomor with the broader issue of the national rights of Ukrainians in the Soviet Union. In other words, memory was transformed into public and political advocacy. One KGB report from 1983 concluded that the diaspora intended to give Holodomor research and commemoration a long-term character. This assessment accurately reflected the strategic nature of the camp. It is therefore not surprising that Soviet officials regarded these developments as a serious political challenge. Three factors explain why Canada became a particular concern for the Soviet leadership. First, Canada has one of the world's largest and best organized Ukrainian diaspora communities. Second, that community enjoyed access to political institutions, the media, and universities. Third, it was capable of transforming historical memory into political action and international advocacy. Soviet intelligence reports repeatedly emphasized the developments. One report noted that the Ukrainian-Canadian Congress had proclaimed 1983 the year of the tragic and artificial famine in Ukraine and planned an extensive campaign involving films, publications, public events, and appeals to Canadian authorities. So Moscow, the Holodomor was no longer merely a historical issue. It was becoming an international political issue. This realization shaped the Soviet response that I will discuss in the following part of my presentation. Having identified the Holodomor campaign as a political threat, the Soviet leadership developed a broader strategy to counter it. The response went far beyond simply denying the famine. It formed part of what Soviet security services referred to executive measures, active measures, a coordinated effort combining diplomacy, intelligence, operations, propaganda, and ideological narratives. The objectives were relatively clear. First, to deny the Holodomor as a state-organized famine. Second, to portray the entire issue as anti-Soviet propaganda rather than a legitimate historical question. And finally, whenever possible, to divert international attention away from the Holodomor itself. What is important here is that these were not isolated actions by individual institutions. They form a coordinated state policy aimed at controlling both historical memory and international information space. Diplomacy became the Soviet Union's first line of response.

who served in Ottawa from 1973 to 1983. Also, Yakovlev later became known as one of the architects of Perestroika. The archival documents reveal a very different position during his diplomatic service in Canada. In a confidential memorandum written in February 1983, he proposed moving from passive observation to what he described as a neutralization of hostile ideological activities carried out by Ukrainian nationalists. This language illustrates that Soviet diplomacy was not merely representing state interests abroad. It actively participated in efforts to shape historical narratives and counter diaspora initiatives. Diplomacy, however, was only one part of the strategy. Soviet officials also developed a set of standardized arguments that they repeatedly used in public. Archival documents allow us to reconstruct the main arguments that Soviet diplomats were instructed to use. The first was simple denial. Any executions concerning the Holodomor were dismissed as light and anti-Soviet propaganda. The second argument attempted to undermine the credibility of the diaspora itself. Soviet representatives claimed that Ukrainian Canadians could not possibly know anything about the famine because most of their families had emigrated decades before 1930. Finally, those who spoke publicly about the Holodomor were frequently labeled as fascists, Nazi collaborators, or extremists. If these arguments sound familiar, it is because they represented the classic pattern of disinformation. First, deny the facts. Then, discredited the witnesses. And finally, attack the people raising the issue instead of addressing the evidence. The Lviv historian Andriy Kozitsky is currently researching these issues. The second major instrument involved the KGB and what Soviet doctrine described the active measures. These operations extended far beyond intelligence gathering. Their purpose was to influence events, shape perceptions, and disrupt activities considered hostile to Soviet interests. Soviet intelligence monitored foreign visitors traveling to the Soviet Ukraine, particularly scholars, journalists, and members of the Ukrainian diaspora. Pre-training Soviet citizens were also questioned about what they had seen or heard abroad. Intelligence services attempted to infiltrate diaspora organizations, spread disinformation, exploit internal divisions, and rely on so-called progressive organization to promote Soviet narratives. At the same time, Soviet authorities tried to prevent documentary evidence from leaving the country through strict customs inspections and surveillance. Taken together, these activities demonstrate that Soviet intelligence was not simply collecting information. It was actively shaping the environment in which memory of Holodomor could either spread or be contained. Also, they had different code names and immediate objectives. They formed part of the same broader strategy. Operations Pharisees focused on canceling the truth about the Holodomor and countering attempts to document or publicize it abroad. It sought to undermine research and prevent the emergence of credible historical evidence. Operation Payback officially directed against former members of the Waffen-SS Division Galicia had a much broader effect. In practice, it contributed to the stigmatization of the Ukrainian-Canadian community as a whole by portraying it as extremist or linked to Nazism. This operation

0: has been started by Lyubomir Lutsuk. Finally, Operation Arsenal targeted Ukrainian diaspora organizations more broadly through surveillance, infiltration, and intelligence gathering. Also, these operations addressed different targets. They shared a common objective, not simply to collect information, but to influence memory, discredit people, and weaken institutions capable of preserving and promoting the history of the Holodomor. Intelligence operations were conducted largely behind the scenes. At the same time, Soviet authorities also relied on a much more visible instrument, propaganda. Propaganda represented the public face of the Soviet campaign. A good example is a press release distributed by the Novosti Press Agency in April 1983. It was sent to members of parliament, senators, government officials, universities, and Canadian media outlets. The message followed a familiar pattern. It denied the existence of a deliberate famine, attributed food shortages primarily to drought, claimed that grain procurement targets, and argued that reports of millions of deaths were exaggerated or fabricated. At the same time, the document shifted responsibility away from the Soviet government by blaming local mistakes, economic difficulties, and so-called Kurkul or Russian Kulak sabotage. These narratives do not remain abstract. They were immediately employed whenever Ukrainian Canadians organized public commemorative initiatives. Let me illustrate this with two examples from Canada. The first concerns the initiative to erect a Holodomor memorial in Edmonton in 1983. The Soviet embassy immediately submitted a formal diplomatic protest describing the project as a gross anti-Soviet provocation intended to distort historical truths and incite hostility towards the Soviet Union. The second example is a documentary, Harvest of Despair. After its screening at the University of Toronto, Soviet diplomats protested not only the film itself, but also criticized Canadian authorities for supporting its production. Once again, the documentary was dismissed as anti-Soviet propaganda, while members of the Ukrainian community were labeled as fascists or Nazi collaborators. These cases demonstrate that Soviet diplomacy reacted not only to political statements, but also to acts or remembers themselves. Monuments, films, and public commemorations were all perceived as political threats because it transformed historical memory into public memory. This brings us to an important question. How successful was this campaign? The answer depends on the time frame. In the short term, Soviet efforts achieved some of their objectives. They complicated international recognition of the Holodomor and attempted to discredit political support for commemorative initiatives. However, in the longer term, the results were quite different. Soviet attempts to suppressed discussion often attracted even greater public attention. They encouraged further historical research, strengthened cooperation within the Ukrainian diaspora, and reinforced the determination of many Canadians to preserve the memory of the Holodomor. In retrospect, the campaign delayed recognition, but it could not prevent remembrance. On the contrary, many of the Soviet countermeasures ultimately contributed to making the issue more visible internationally. And let me conclude by summarizing the main findings of this research. The Soviet response to Holodomor commemoration in Canada was systematic and multi-dimensional. It combined diplomacy, intelligence, operations, propaganda, and ideological narratives into a coordinated state campaign. Second, these measures were part of a much broader Soviet effort to control historical memory and the international information space. The objective was not only to deny the Holodomor, but also to prevent its institutionalization through scholarship, public commemoration, and political recognition. Third, the events of the 1980s remind us that historical memory can become an important dimension of international relations. What began as a commemorative initiative quickly evolved into a matter of diplomacy, security, and international politics. Also, Soviet countermeasures delayed international recognition of the Holodomor. They ultimately failed to stop the growth of public memory. In many respects, attempts to suppress discussion only reinforced public interest in the subject. And finally, stating the Soviet mechanisms of denial and discreditation helps us better understand the historical origins of many contemporary Russian disinformation strategies and practices of historical revisionism. Ultimately, this case reminds us that the struggle, our history, is rarely about the past alone. It is also about who has the power to shape public memory.
1: Annalise Schenkte is a PhD candidate at Ohio State University.
2: My discipline is sociology. This is actually a project I'm working on that's ongoing. So everything that I'm presenting today is very much a preliminary result. Nothing's been reviewed yet. So I just want to disclose that at the forefront. This is with a fellow PhD candidate at Ohio State University as well, Jack Whipple. The only other thing I want to get off on the top of this presentation is that I do use the term genocide and Holodomor interchangeably. This is because the Holodomor very much is a genocide, but this is not meant to diminish that the current actions of Russia in the Ukraine, in my opinion, does also qualify as a genocide. It just gets confusing during a presentation where I'm talking about both events to refer to both as genocides. So typically, when I'm speaking, I'll be referring to the Holodomor and genocide as the same thing, and then I'll refer to Russia's current actions in Ukraine as the current conflict or current war, just to keep points clear throughout the presentation. But again, this is not meant to diminish what happened during the Holodomor or to say that what's happening currently is not a genocide. This is again just stating that we're currently in the data collection stage, so all of these findings are preliminary. And then just to kind of explain a little bit of the background of what our research framing is, social scientists have held a longstanding interest in how people narrate the past in service of the present via the study of collective memory. Foundational work on collective memory emphasizes its integrative functions, showing how shared interpretations of history can foster cohesion, reconciliation, and collective identity. In this tradition, collective memory can be a mechanism of repair oriented towards reckoning with a shared trauma, maintaining and sometimes even increasing social unity among members. However, oppositely, there's also substantial bodies of literature that show that collective memory is often shaped by power inequality and can in fact be mobilized towards exclusionary and violent ends. Studies of major historical events and figures have shown how elites and movements, among others, can engage in memory politics that use hierarchy, exclusion, and domination in the wake of major political events. Given the ongoing conflict between Russia and Ukraine, the Russian state's longstanding denial of the Holodomor, and Russia's longstanding denial of the Holodomor, it is likely that Russia's perceptions of the Holodomor are changing in the wake of the ongoing conflict. Prior work on collective memory shows that citizens of a nation which have been responsible for past atrocities often shift their perceptions of the past to a more positive frame in the wake of current conflict. By rooting our study in the intersection of the sociology of collective memory and genocide denial, We aim to uncover the nuanced ways in which Russians today are framing the country's current actions in Ukraine by recalling the past events of the Holodomor. Such work is necessary to understand the ways in which memory of the Holodomor continues to be actively contested today so that the false narratives can be combated. Prior work on the denial of the Holodomor has focused on historical analysis of political elites' actions as well as nation-states' memory politics. While such work is vital to combating denial of the Holodomor, as it documents the crimes committed against the Ukrainian people, it doesn't necessarily explore how such narratives impact everyday members of the public or how conflicts or current conflicts impact Russians' perceptions of the Holodomor. While the Holodomor as a case of genocide is important to study in and of itself, it is highly understudied in the field of sociology, which in my opinion is rather unfortunate given how much can be learned from studying the Holodomor as it pertains to memory studies, genocide denial, and the intersection of these two disciplines within contemporary conflict. Our research is highly impactful as that we are bringing a sociological lens to the study of the Holodomor alongside a unique data set, which allows us to study modern Russian discourses surrounding the Holodomor using rarely accessed demographic variables across studies of collective memory and genocide, specifically age, gender, and geographic region. And I'll get into what this data set kind of looks like in a few slides. In general, we're looking at three guiding questions for our study. The first is, how is the collective memory of the Holodomor as it exists among the Russian citizenry through online discourse? So what does this collective memory actually look like online for Russians? Secondly, we're looking at how the Holodomor's salience and framing changes around key exogenous events. And thirdly, how do different types of users engage in discourse around the Holodomor in similar or divergent ways? We have a handful of preliminary hypotheses, the first being that most discourse about the Holodomor will engage in some form of genocide denial. Secondly, we expect to see exogenous shocks, which activate cognitive ties between nations, which will amplify salience of the Holodomor. So these would be like actions by either Ukraine or Russia in the ongoing war. Thirdly, there will be a rise in discourse co-mentioning states, war, and the Holodomor, so these terms will co-occur. Fourth, exogenous shocks will increase genocide denial by Russian sympathizers as they seek to be framed in a more positive light. And fifth, genocide denial will be more prevalent amongst certain demographics. So for example, you might see that in regions of Russia closer to the Ukrainian border, you might see more denial. We might see more denial amongst men than women, or we might see more denial amongst older individuals versus younger individuals. This last one is of particular interest to us as across genocide studies, not just in the Holodomor, but this is also the case for the Holodomor. There is not a lot of research on how different genders participate in genocide denial or how different geographic regions participate in different types of denial. Oftentimes when we study genocide denial, we look at how whole groups are denying genocide, or whole nations or whole countries are denying genocide. We don't often disaggregate this information down to like a city level or a county level, for example. We're creating a fairly novel data set that has scraped across three different social media sites that are Russian. The first being VK. This is a Russian social media site that is most similar to Facebook. It's the most popular social media site in Russia, and it has roughly 200 million users, 60 to 80 million of which are monthly users, so fairly frequent posters or users of the app. Secondly, we're also looking at OK, which is an offshoot of VK, or it's owned by VK. This is really similar to Russian YouTube. It's the second most popular social media site in Russia. Similarly, 200 million registered users, 40 million of which are active or monthly users. And then we're also looking at Telegram. We scraped this using open measures. And with the term Holodomor alone, for example, we see over 24,000 mentions for over a 10-year time period. So we're kind of combining from multiple different social media platforms to get a broader view of what Holodomor discourse on Russian social media might look like. What makes this so novel and important, in our opinion, is that VK and OK specifically are pulling or allowing us to access, or we're able to access, the demographics of a lot of their users and posters. So of particular utility and arguably unique to the study of social media data beyond the Holodomor, beyond genocide denial, VK collects and makes publicly available data on users' sex, age, educational status, occupation, and city of residence. This offers a rich set of variables for demographic analysis, concerning if particular types of persons are more likely to deny the Holodomor and or connect the current war in Ukraine to the genocide. Such analysis has simply not been possible with prior social media data, with our research being additionally novel given most studies on alternative social media usually look at things like Twitter/X, and these are usually very American-centric or English-centric platforms, and also are not actually as popular or don't have as large of a body of users as these platforms do. So to give you an example of how much data we've been able to pull, I have pictured here weekly post counts, including just direct references to the Holodomor or hunger on VK, which makes roughly 20,000 explicit posts since 2020. So this is just looking at, I know it's kind of hard to see on your screen maybe, but 2020 through January of 2026 is when we stopped pulling this. So, you know, a preliminary search solely of the Russian translation of Holodomor since 2014 to January 2026 returns over 24,000 relevant posts. So you're not seeing about 4,000 of the posts here on your screen at the moment. And this just kind of shows you how prevalent these kinds of posts are. I also want to note that pictured here, you can also see spikes in the spring of 2020 at the early stages of Russia's full-scale invasion of Ukraine, as well as near all of the anniversary dates for that invasion. So typically in late winter, early spring, you start to see a peak in discourse surrounding Holodomor. And this exemplifies our hypothesis that exogenous shocks will play a role when Holodomor denial occurs or peaks. We're also looking for other terms. I'm not going to say these terms out loud because many of them are highly derogatory, and also my Russian is very bad, but we are searching for other terms other than just hunger or Holodomor. Specifically, we are looking for hunger for the Russian version of the word because there is no direct translation, but we are searching for Holodomor as well in Ukrainian, for example, to see if it pops up. We're also looking for phrases like Stalin's time period. So often this is used to refer to the universal struggles across the Soviet Union with poverty and hunger. And then we're also looking for terms used by native Russian speakers to talk about Ukrainians. Again, many are slurs, so I'm just describing them. We have a derogatory term used since 2014 that literally translates to dill. We have a derivative of the hairstyle of Ukrainian Cossacks. This is traced to the early 20th century. We have Nazi, a derivative of Nazi, fascists. We have the direct translation of Banderit. This originates from Stephen Bandera, a leader of the Ukrainian nationalist movement. Russians use the term in a negative connotation, often associated with Nazism or fascism. And then we also have Jewish Banderit, a slur against Jewish individuals. In terms of our methodology and what this looks like, very broadly, a five-step process. First, we run a preliminary topic model to identify clusters of discourse. Secondly, and we're kind of on the second stage at the moment with our process, we code a sample of posts for whether they engage in genocide denial or not. And this is first, hold all of these posts, basically, and we run them through an AI translation tool, which per our funding, we've been able to attain access to. It's something a lot more advanced than like ChatGPT or anything like that. It's used by international translators. So please don't panic that we're using AI. We were also a little skeptical of it initially. But in addition to that skepticism, we then have a research assistant who is fluent in English, Russian, and Ukrainian check these translations and make sure they're accurate. They are spot checking basically. Thirdly, we'll have a code for each of these themes, and we'll inductively code each one as well as linguistic features. So we're coding for things like types of denial, but also humor and sarcasm if those are being used in the posts, things like that. Fourth, we train a model to classify at scale whether the post is denial or not. So once we've done this with a small pool, we can move on to a larger number of posts. And then fifth, we train a semi-supervised topic model to identify common themes and clusters of posts. And now for the preliminary qualitative findings. So we've pulled quite a few posts already, and this is kind of the three key themes that we're seeing across posts, including with denial and what these types of denial typically look like. So the first one is contested responsibility. Typically, we code something as contested responsibility when a person claims that the Holodomor didn't happen or wasn't Russia's fault. Often what we're seeing in these are a blame of the United States or other Eastern countries. This first one, the Anglo-Saxons introduced democracy in 1917, and then they turned around and accused the USSR of the Holodomor, claiming that the Bolsheviks orchestrated it even though they had already plundered the entire country beforehand. Learn your history, folks, and don't even get me started on the Native Americans, on how many millions of them were wiped out. That's shitocracy for you. The second one, as always, American England stirred up all sorts of unrest and bloody revolutions right here on our soil. And while we were busy fighting amongst ourselves and against the Germans, the Yankees were crashing in on our resources and stealing our food, our supplies. In short, it's business as usual, exactly what's happening right now. We kill one another while they pilfer Ukrainian grain and pin it all their sins on us. Nothing new under the sun except for the types of weapons being used. So here we see a blame of Eastern powers, United States and England primarily, some mention of Germans. And then we also see very clearly the link between what's happening in the past in Ukraine to what's currently happening between Russia and Ukraine today. The second main code that we see are a deflection of suffering. So this is coded when claims are made that other people suffered too, and therefore what the Ukrainians experienced during the Holodomor is less valid, basically. So this first one, we see them post that there was a Holodomor in the RSFSR as well, and arguably even worse, for instance, along the Volga. I am by no means a supporter of the Soviet regime, but to accuse Russia of intentionally orchestrating a famine is sheer nonsense. We see another mention of the Volga region in the next post. The famine in the Volga region was more severe than in Ukraine, yet Ukraine is now trumpeting this Holodomor hard and wide. And this last one, for your information, the Holodomor took place in the USSR, a state that encompassed not only Ukraine, but other territories as well. During the famine, according to the accounts of my grandmother and my mother, who were living in the Kurban region at this time, close relatives of mine perished. You Ukrainians certainly love to portray yourselves as the sole victims. Study history, real history, that is, not the version fabricated by your Ukrainian pseudo-historians. So here we see specific mentions of regions, which is particularly interesting to us as we will again cross-reference these posts with where the poster is posting from, so we can have this geographic reference point. We do think it's more likely that persons living in the Kurban region or the Volga region, for example, might be more likely to deny the Holodomor. So we see that coming up in these posts. And then we also see that because someone in their family or someone they know also suffered during this time period, it means, in their opinion, that the Holodomor wasn't real or wasn't orchestrated by the USSR. Finally, the last code that we're seeing come up consistently is the condoning of the Holodomor and current actions in Ukraine. So oftentimes something is coded as this if we see, you know, people claiming that, you know, the Holodomor either didn't happen or did happen and they think it was a good thing, for example, and want it to possibly happen again, or see consistencies between the Holodomor and current actions in Ukraine. So this first quote, the less grub those Ukros have, the sooner their end will come. Back in 1933, they brought the Holodomor upon themselves, and now they're about to do it again. The second post, what's even going to be left for the Ukrainians over there anyway? Otherwise, they'll just start wailing about the Holodomor again. And finally, nothing new here. The Ukrainian leadership will sell off their grain, their sallow, and their black soil, and orchestrate an artificial famine. In keeping with good old tradition, Russia will be blamed. It is high time that we simply stopped giving a damn about all this bleeding from across the borders regarding Russia's guilt. We exist, we have always existed, and we will continue to exist as long as this world endures. Yet there are some who simply may vanish. So be it, for truth and God are with us. So again, we see these connections between current events and the Holodomor in these posts, and we see those calling these actions by Russia okay, or supporting it, or wanting it to occur again. I do just want to quickly note that there are some outliers in this, and these are largely accounted for via sarcasm, which is why we will code that in our next step. And this is something that our translator has also, or our research assistant who's fluent in Russian, Ukrainian, English, has also picked up on in checking the AI translation. It is something that computers are not as good as picking up on, is sarcasm, for example. So you do see an example of sarcasm in this first post on the screen. And we also do see some instances of people posting in Russian on these websites, trying to correct other posters, often in response to a post with a lot of false information, trying to explain that it was orchestrated or they need to understand Soviet history a little bit better than how they're posting it. So these kind of end up being outliers in our data set.
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Cool, clean water. Just the place many of us will be heading as soon as the temperature rises. The sea is a fascinating world, teeming with life and activity, and with danger. The stingray is one unpleasant surprise the swimmer could come across. But summer brings the most feared of all marine creatures close inshore in search of food, the shark. The skin diver's powerhead is the only answer to this savage monster who knows no fear, just curiosity, and an appetite that nothing seems to satisfy.

caterpillar is the most feared of all, the white pointer, commonly known as the white death. Endlessly moving, it will attack anything in its relentless search for food. The whole porpoise is just a snack for the white death. In savage fury, it attacks its prey mercilessly, and soon the 600-pound porpoise is just a bloody cloud in the water. It's the sun, sand, and surf season again, and all around, swimmers will beware of the shark.

Hey y'all, welcome. It's Friday and it is time for the Heavy Metal Lunchbox Show here on CJSR, CJSR.com, streaming all around the world, 88.5 FM in Edmonton, Alberta, Canada, where the show broadcasts from here in CJSR land. I'm your host, Tal Bryan, bringing you 2 hours of metal like I do every Friday from noon till 2 p.m. Mountain Time. This week's episode, this week's edition of Heavy Metal Lunchbox, special edition. Oh yes, you might want to go get yourself a cage, a shark cage, to keep you safe, because this week's episode is the annual summer edition of Shark Week. Oh yes, lots of songs about sharks and shark-related things all throughout today's episode, so stay tuned. Let me tell you what we all just heard in that first set to kick off the show. Kicking off the show from Austria, some Accept from the Restless and Wild album. It came out in 1982. I played the song Fast as a Shark. It's one of those You Gotta songs, so let's kick off the show with it. Following that, a band from Sweden, Cryonic Temple, from their 2005 album In Thy Power. I played the song Shark Attack by Cryonic Temple. Following that, another one of those You Gotta songs, Municipal Waste from Richmond, Virginia, from their 2005 Hazardous Mutation album. I played the song Terror Shark. Out of the water! Yes, Municipal Waste. And wrapping up the first set of the show, the Shark Week edition of Heavy Metal Lunchbox, some Sodom from Germany, Deutschland, from their 2001 album M16. Their cover of Surfin' Bird, originally by The Trashmen. Yeah, so you know, bird is a word? Well, Sodom knows, yes, and I've seen them play it live. It's not just one of those songs they just threw on an album for fun and jokes. Yeah, they play it live, and it's awesome and hilarious. It definitely grabs your attention in the middle of a Sodom set. So, yes, I hope that grabbed your attention. And to further grab your attention, more shark-related tunes on this week's episode, the Shark Week edition episode of Heavy Metal Lunchbox, coming up right away here on CJSR.

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This is Travis Malley of Crimson Caliber, and you're listening to the Heavy Metal Lunchbox on CJSR. 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

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I am your host, Tall Brian, bringing you 2 hours of metal every Friday from noon till 2 p.m. Mountain Time. This week's episode, special edition, special episode, Shark Week episode. Yes, tradition I started many, many years ago, and keeping it going every summer. You got to have some fun, you know. We have short summers here in Edmonton, so we got to enjoy them. We are landlocked. Maybe, thankfully, we are safe from sharks. I'm sure we've got our own issues like moose and what.

0: not, but we are safe from sharks. So I'm going to play some tunes about sharks all throughout today's show. So if you're just getting here, that bites. But I hope I got you hooked, because I got lots and lots of sweet tunes about sharks. Let me tell you what we just heard in that last set. Wrapping up the set, a band from Winnipeg, Manitoba, Canada. They're called Ken Mode, or Kill Everyone Now Mode. What? Yeah, it's an acronym. From their Venerable album, came out in 2011. I played the song Mako Shark by Ken Mode. Before that, a band from Portland, Oregon. They're called Red Fang. From their 2007 album, Wings of Fang, I played the song Sharks. And before Red Fang, from Germany, a band called Vulture. From their 2019 album, Ghastly Waves and Battered Graves, I played the song Fed to Sharks. And kicking off that set, a band, I believe they're from Portland, Oregon. I'm not sure if they're around anymore, but they're called Wehrmacht. And from their 1987 album that may have been re-released in 2010, I can't really remember. It's called Shark Attack. I played the title track, Shark Attack. Oh, by Wehrmacht from Oregon. Yes, not Germany, like you might think with a name like Wehrmacht. Anyway, there's 4 songs for y'all about sharks, and I've got plenty more shark-related tunes coming up right away on this week's special edition, Shark Week edition of Heavy Metal Lunchbox here on CJSR.
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4: Boom. 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

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I'm your host, Tal Bryan, bringing you 2 hours of metal every Friday from noon till 2 p.m. Mountain Time. This week's episode, in case you just got here or you're still figuring out what's going on, is this guy a little bit nuts? Yeah, maybe. This week's episode, special edition, Shark Week episode. Yep. I'm not trying to do any, you know, total, like, sharksploitation, because sharks are cool. They're interesting. They've survived a long time through evolution. Just sort of celebrating sharks. On that note, wrapping up that set, a band from Oslo, Norway. They're called Nocturnal Breed, from their 2019 album, We Only Came for the Violence. I played the song Sharks of the Wehrmacht. Before that, a band from Edmonton, Alberta, Canada. They're called Mud Crab. Not exactly sharky, but possibly. From their 2024 album, Plagues of Carcinization, I played the song Crab versus Lobster by Mud Crab. Okay, watch out. Might get eaten by a shark. Sharks eat crabs and lobsters. It happens. Speaking of which, before Mud Crab, a band from St. Catharines, Ontario, they're called Eaten by Sharks. From their 2013 album, We're Gonna Need a Bigger Boat. Yeah, a quote from Jaws if you don't already know. I put the song Shark Tank, and they have lots of songs about sharks, as you might expect. It's tough to pick, but if you want to get some shark-related tunes, go on over to Bandcamp and find their albums. And kicking off the set, a band from the Netherlands. They're called Asphyx, from their 2021 album, Necrosaurus. I played the song In Blazing Oceans by Asphyx. Finally got to see them live, and they're so awesome. I love that band. You know what else I love? I love sharks, and I love oceans, I love the water, and I love heavy metal, and I got more tunes about all those things, heavy metal style, coming up right away here on CJSR, Heavy Metal Lunchbox, special Shark Week episode.

0: 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It's the Heavy Metal Lunchbox Show with your host, Tall Brian. This week, special episode of the Heavy Metal Lunchbox, it's Shark Week. Oh yeah, be careful, you might want to not undo the Heavy Metal Lunchbox, because who knows what's in there, it might be sharks. This week's theme, shark-related tunes, so yeah, lots of stuff about sharks, beaches, the ocean, the sea, the water, and waves. Be careful when you're out there on the beach. Let's see what we just heard in that last set. That whole set brought to you by the letter B, and I'm going to go, let's see, wrapping up that set from longest name and oldest year, going down to shortest name and newest year. Wrapping up the set from Calgary, Alberta, Canada. That's not far from here, I believe. Some Beyond Possession from their Repossessed album. I played the song Of Sands and Sails. Before that, from Ottawa, Ontario, Canada, some First Nations metal. Bepigewan from their 2010 EP, God's Hooks. I played the song Beaches. Yeah. And kicking off the set from the West Coast, from Vancouver, BC, Canada, some Bison from their 2017 album, You Are Not the Ocean, You Are the Patient. I played the song Canopsia. And what is Canopsia, you ask? Well, it's the eerie feeling, the eerie atmosphere in a place that is usually bustling with people, but has now become abandoned. Like maybe a beach where there was a shark attack or a shark sighting, because, you know, got to play it safe when it's shark week and shark season, because that's no joke. I know we live in the prairies here, but yeah, it's been a weird year for sharks and shark sightings and shark encounters and shark attacks. So I do not mean to poke any fun or make any light, because yeah, be safe out there. On that note, let's be safe. Let's kick back and just listen to some more tunes, some more Shark Week themed tunes coming up right away here on CJSR. On Heavy Metal Lunchbox Shark Week episode.
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0: Hey, y'all. Welcome back. This is CJSR you're listening to, and you're tuned in to the Heavy Metal Lunchbox Show. 2 hours of metal every Friday from noon till 2 p.m. Mountain Time. I'm your host, Tal Bryan, bringing you the aforementioned 2 hours of metal here every week, every Friday from noon till 2 p.m. CJSR, Heavy Metal Lunchbox. This week's episode, this week's edition, is a special themed episode. I like to do themes from time to time. Keeps it fun, keeps it interesting, gives me something to focus on, and something I've been doing for a long, long time. Shark Week. It's kind of a tribute to an old roommate of mine. He's still alive, don't worry. Nothing happened to him. He's a good dude. He's as weird and goofy and annoying and hilarious as ever. We'd always joke around when we lived together about there should be, you know, a channel or a station or some kind of streaming service that was only shark related all year long. But then instead of Shark Week, they would do Snake Week. Yeah, it seemed funny to us, but you know, we weren't going on very much sleep either, so maybe that's why. Let me tell you what we just heard in that set. Wrapping up the set, a band from Winnipeg, Manitoba, who are no more. Go check out Dead Ranch. I think they still have a Bandcamp page kicking around. They did play in Edmonton back in the day. The song came out in 2015. It was called Water Park Shark. Go check out Dead Ranch. I remember seeing them at the Sewing Machine Factory, a basement venue. I'm not sure if it's still around. Before Dead Ranch, a band from Sarasota, Florida. Lots of coastline there. Crimson Glory from their 1988 album, Transcendence. I played the song Red Sharks by Crimson Glory. And prior to that, a band from Germany. Some Assassin from their 2020 album, Bestia Immundis. I played the song Shark Attack. Lots of German bands with shark-related songs. Way to go, Deutschland! Way to provide lots of shark-related heavy metal. Hey, I'm not complaining. And kicking off the set, a band from Texas. I don't think they're around anymore. They were cool, they were fun. They played here, I think, once or twice, and I saw them other places, and they were super fun. They're called American Sharks from their self-titled album. Came out in 2013. It's going back a few years now. I've played the song Iron Lungs. Yes, I distinctly remember seeing American Sharks play, I believe, Union Hall with, they opened for Gwar, but I saw them in some festivals too, and always super fun. Go check out American Sharks if you don't know. I want to check out more heavy metal tunes. I want to check out more shark-related tunes, and that's just what we're all going to do coming up right away here on the Shark Week edition of Heavy Metal Lunchbox on CJSR.
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0: 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Pop. Got up and they was boom fighting. I was like, well, damn. Yeah, I can get into this. This how you do it? Pow. Pip. You know? I was grabbing nuts. Yeah, slam dance on this one.

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0: 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I am your host, Tal Bryan, and I bring you 2 hours of metal every Friday from noon till 2 p.m. Mountain Time. Maybe you're listening from your boat or your diving bell today, or maybe your jet ski. Brap, brap! Don't wrap your jet ski around the pier because it is Shark Week. Yes. Special episode every summer. I do Shark Week because it's fun and it's silly, and sharks are metal and metal are sharks. Huh? Well, let me tell you what we just heard in that last set. Wrapping up that set, a band from the States. I don't know where they are from. They've been all over. They're called Early Man, from their 2008 album, Beware the Circling Fin. I played the title track, Beware the Circling Fin. I think that's about sharks. Maybe. Prior to that, a band from Sweden. They're called Wolf, from their 2014 album, Devil Seed. I played the song Shark Attack by Wolf. And I believe that's an album that came out on Century Media, and you can find that on Bandcamp. And kicking off the set, a band from California, sort of LA area, Fishbone. Yes, Fishbone! Not a metal band per se, one of those bands that kind of writes its own style of music, and they're all over the map, and they somehow make it work most of the time, and when it's good, it's great, and it really works. It doesn't always work, but they're a cool band, crazy awesome to see live. I actually saw them once. They played with Biohazard. Yeah, and that show was nuts. From Fishbone, from their 1993 album, Going Back a Ways, it's called Give a Monkey a Brain, and he'll swear he's the center of the universe, often known as Give a Monkey a Brain, just the shortened version. From Fishbone, I played the song Swim. Not exactly about swimming, but more about moshing. Yes, back in the 90s, and a little clip from Damon Wayans, I believe, doing some stand-up. They added to the end of that song about him trying to figure out what the heck's going on in a mosh pit and just getting beat up and beating up people and thinking it's fun. Hey, moshing's fun. Be safe out there. Whether you're in the waters or in the pit, take care of each other. I'm going to take care of all of us with more heavy metal tunes about sharks coming up right away here on this Shark Week edition of Heavy Metal Lunchbox on CJSR.
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1: All right, y'all. It's about that time. Yes, I'm running out of air here down in the CJSR diving bell. So going to have to wrap up this week's episode of Heaven in a Lunchbox, as heard here on CJSR 88.5 FM, CJSR.com, streaming all around the world. 2 hours of metal every Friday, like I brings yous from noon till 2 p.m. Yeah, every Friday, I've been your host, Tall Brian, and let me tell you what we're going to go out with. We're all going to get to hear, to wrap up this week's episode, this special edition Shark Week episode of Heavy Metal Lunchbox. First, going to play some Slayer. Oh, from the 1990 album Seasons in the Abyss. I'm going to play the song Seasons in the Abyss. Oh, yes, because the ocean, the sea, is like an abyss. And there's a pretty sweet, cheesy 90s movie called The Abyss. You should go watch it right after the show. Following Slayer, a band from the UK, from England, some Cathedral. They're split up, but they originally were started by Lee Dorian when he left Napalm Death. He started Cathedral. Yeah, some doomy stuff from their 2001 album, End Time. And they spell it with a Y. Oh, I like that. How old English of you, Cathedral. I'm going to play the song Sea Serpent by Cathedral. And I'm going to wrap up the show and wrap up the set and wrap up the show with a band you might know. They're called Dio. Yeah, Dio. From the Holy Diver album, came out in 1983. I'm going to play the title track, Holy Diver by Dio, because you gotta. And I love Dio, so you don't gotta. You can do whatever I want. You can do whatever you want. It's CJSR. It's community radio. It's listener-supported radio and volunteer-run radio. That's me, you, and all of us making it happen, just doing it for fun, you know? I hope you all have a great weekend. I hope you all stay dry and don't get sunburned, because all those things can happen in the Edmonton weather in the summertime. Stay tuned to CJSR for more great tunes. Tune in next week for more great Heavy Metal Lunchbox tunes. Hope you all have a splendid weekend. Watch out for sharks. Aye. Peace.

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This is an Amiskwichi fun fact. Did you know that before colonization, the North Saskatchewan River that winds through Amiskwichi was an important trade route, as well as a territory boundary? The North Saskatchewan River was called Kisaskatchewanisipi, meaning river with a swift current. Everything to the north side of the river was the territory of the Nehiyawak, or the Plains Cree people, and everything on the south side of the river was the territory of the Niitsitapi, the Blackfoot Confederacy. The river and surrounding valleys offered food and resources, like medicine and fish, and were important to many nations, including the Nehiyawak, Niitsitapi, Tsuut'ina, Nakota Sioux, and the

0: Do you know the indigenous name of where you live? Let's hear from Laverne First Rider. This ward is named after a migration pattern.
1: Ibikwakanipiotsi is Blackfoot and means the northern migration of the bison for calving season. It was known that bison would migrate up to 300 kilometers north of the North Saskatchewan River to the safety of artesian wells to gather for the winter. This is where they would birth their calves, and in the warmer spring weather, the bison would begin their migration south again. The Blackfoot followed the bison to these northern wells, but limited bison kill. Traditionally, dogs were used to help transport belongings and lodgings. The Blackfoot travel to secure resources based on annual weather patterns of the plains. This type of travel and harvesting in multiple places during the course of the year involve considerable planning and cooperation by all members. It was complex because larger bands separated into smaller clans for portions of the year and came together in larger groups for big events like celebrations and ceremonies. These cycles of union and dispersal were as central to cultural survival and renewal as was the acquisition of food and resources. Ibikwakanipiotsi is Blackfoot and means the northern migration of the bison for calving season.
0: We're grateful to Pipiguan, Pitaguan, and the City of Edmonton for permission to use these ward naming videos. Learn more at edmonton.ca/indigenous ward names.
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5: 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Two, we are based in Edmonton on Treaty 6 territory. Three,
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0: Howdy there, partners. I'm Charles Entertainment Cowboy. 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
1: The following contains content that your children almost certainly wouldn't have noticed, but that you might not want them hearing anyway. Panicked ear covering is advised.
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1: Sorry, I'm getting word that it's actually not cold outside today. Welcome to Terrible Radio.

That was Starstruck by Sorry. You're listening to Terrible Radio, a show that happens sometimes. Well, every week, but who's counting? It's not that hot outside. It's only a measly 25 degrees. It's definitely been hotter this summer, but Cassie Hardy put out some new music, one of which was a song called Heat Wave. And so we're going to pretend it's a bit hotter than it is in order to make that a little bit more thematic. So yeah, this is Cassie Hardy's Heat Wave.

That was Lover's Wonder by the always wonderful SDH. Before that was Life Strain by Auret. And before that was Heat Wave by our very own, Edmonton's very own, Cassia Hardy. 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

Radio on CJSR. Now we're going to throw over to some darkness. This is Darkism, which, by the way, we'll be playing at Purple City. If you don't have your passes yet, you should probably get them because Purple City is really awesome and you should be there. If you've never been to Purple City before, it truly is. It's a really good experience. It is my, in terms of structure of music festival, I think it's second only to Folk Fest, at least as far as Edmonton Music Festivals is concerned, which is, that's my main priority. The way that Purple City works is they basically take over a bunch of the prominent venues in downtown, and so you can just ping pong between them all, just hearing different things. If some of the venues will kind of center on different things, if you want to hear more punk metal, then you go to the Freemasons Hall. If you want to hear more electronic whatever, then you go to the Y After Dark. It's very good. But anyway, one of the artists playing there will be Darkism. This is Yo Puedo Vivir Sin Ti. I meant to really nail the pronunciation in my brain. I had it this morning and then I didn't double check. But it's that, and I'm sorry that I didn't pronounce that amazingly. But this is Darkism.

0: That was The Damned by Android Lust. Before that was Your Shadow by Night in Athens. And before that was Yo Puedo Vivir Sin Ti by Dark Kism, who you can hear at Purple City in a few weeks. Ugh, it's so exciting. Anyway, this is Terrible Radio on CJSR 88.5 FM in Edmonton, and we will be right back after this.
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0: Welcome back to Terrible Radio. You know, The Discussion came out with a new remix single the other day, and I love The Discussion, and I love when they come out with remixes, especially because when they come out with a remix, it makes it really easy to play in the club alongside a bunch of, like, electronica clubby type songs. So it always puts a big smile on my face whenever The Discussion comes out with a new remix. This is Blue Light, the Reese Fulber remix.

That was Ode to an Apprehensive Tyrant by Patriarchy from their New Appendices EP, which is an absolutely great time. And then before that, we listened to Sleep Paralysis by Nova Twins. You know what I might as well say from their album Supernova, which is one of my favorite albums, a wonderful blend of metal and rap and just good times. And that song there, Sleep Paralysis, is just such a dreamy, trancy kind of thing to throw in there. And then we started off our little music block there with Blue Light, the Reese Fulber remix from The Discussion. You're listening to Terrible Radio on CJSR. The next thing we're going to listen to is we're going to listen to some Death Cassette, which is awesome local band that you will also be able to... We've been playing not a huge amount. We'll be getting more into it late in the weeks to come, but... They will be playing at Purple City. It's going to be a great time. You should be there. It's one of my favorite experiences of the year as far as festivals go. Yeah. And so check it out if you weren't already planning on going. Plan on going. This is Trapped by Death Cassette.

This is Your Birthday by Halt. Before that, we heard The Null Hypothesis by Mayors of Thrace. And before that, Trapped by Death Cassette. You're listening to Terrible Radio on CGSR, where we're coming quite close to the end of our hour. I hope you had a terrible time. Gonna send you out with Abandon by Sprints. Go check out Purple City. You'll have plenty of opportunities to hear me talk about Purple City a lot, but it's always good to get your passes early. And it's in like 3 weeks, so. Anyway, enjoy this music. Have a terrible weekend. We'll be back next week.

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0: 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It's a key to the heart of the city.
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This is the Events Calendar Supplemental, a show featuring new music from across our country. I do this show once a month just to get away from focusing on events here in Treaty 6 territory and focusing more on what's going on in the greater picture of Turtle Island, at least this side of the border on Turtle Island. My June edition of this show is my favorite usually. It's also the last one until September. I'm taking the holidays off, the summer off. And also June is themed for Pride Month, paying maximum respect to the artists of our amazing and talented 2SLGBTQI+ community. This show is also themed after Star Trek. That's the supplemental that you hear in a lot of the station IDs, and you hear that throughout the show. A little homage to the captain's log from Star Trek, the supplemental there. I feature the photo on my Instagram page for each show. That Instagram page is CJSRevents88.5, with an actor from the show who this month is actually part of the 2SLGBTQI+ community, and I came across this actor, Jonathan Del Arco, who played a really cool one-shot in Star Trek, Star Trek The Next Generation. He played a Borg named Hugh, season 5, episode 23, if you're interested, called I Am Borg. This episode tackles so many relevant topics, such as ethics, morals, and a sense of belonging. Also, I encourage you to check out this episode. It actually sounds really cool. Jonathan Del Arco, though, is a human rights activist, as well as an actor who lost his partner to AIDS in the 1980s, just prior to acting as Hugh on Star Trek. He's been an advocate for the Gay, Lesbian, and Straight Education Network, GLSEN, worked on the Obama campaign, and was the winner of a 2013 Visibility Award from the Human Rights Campaign. He now works with the campaign as a guest speaker. Del Arco is also a member of the Actors Equity Association, and last year, on this show, I actually featured George Takei, Captain Sulu, who had to hide his homosexuality from producers of the original Star Trek and remained closeted for many years, I believe into his 50s, so a little Star Trek connection to the 2SLGBTQI community on the show here today. We open up the show with Swoletarian by Vancouver-based hip-hop artist Kim Mortal and Supernova. They were teaching us about the Swoletarian movement, a queer Marxist weightlifting community who are working on eliminating racism fascism throughout the gym communities. Kim Mortal, a queer Filipino artist who produced a doozy of an album last year, last summer, around this time, featuring Shad and Brendan Gray from Super Duty Tough Work. This song, however, was just full of energy and perhaps part of a team-up with Supernova, maybe produced that energy. It wasn't as chill as that album last year. All right, another queer artist out of Toronto, and I'm going to say is one of my favorite hip-hop artists this year, DJSB. She produced a track with Quincy that was released this month called Signs. Dij, she got to experience Alberta this past week on an appearance at the Sled Island Music Festival. Hope she can get her make her way up to Edmonton one of these days. You know what? I'd love to see Kim Mortal, Dij, and Sergeant and Comrade maybe produce a track, even just in concert together. That would be, I think, my ultimate show here. A little bit of hip-hop, trip-hop in the Canadian scene here. All right, less talk from me. Here's the track, Signs, by Quincy and DJSB on the Events Calendar. Supplement.

the late Paul Mattingsley, aka Pasties, with an older cut off of Ill Creek, featuring a collaboration with many Edmonton hip-hop artists throughout that album. That track in particular, called Tired, you guessed it, it featured Corvid Lorax and Jimmy Burnett, two regulars on the shows I curate. And I'm not from Edmonton, but speaking with the artists in person and on Instagram, I felt the love and invite from all the hip-hop scene, well, at least this branch of the hip-hop scene that I talk to, that I connect with. They're just very open, very welcoming. The hip-hop scene lost Paul, aka Pasties, a few months ago, and he was a heck of an artist. I recently checked out an album released in 2019 called Oh Yeah A. It was a short 6-track EP with some live instrumentals, less sample based, and it almost bordered on that sort of Ill Communication, Beastie Boys album sort of sound, and I got a little feeling from it. Pasties does throw down some rapping, throw down some hip hop, but also there's these monologues that he goes on that just sort of, I think that's what makes him unique, is these little monologues where he's sort of rapping, sort of talking. That's just what I grabbed from his style. Anyway, Ill Creek was remixed by M Prime and re-released recently to pay homage to the late Pasties. I also have to say this about the Edmonton hip-hop scene, that at least this branch, all these artists are so unique in what they do, how they sound, and the way they execute their craft with no apologies, and they also collaborate a heck of a lot. So really enjoy covering some of these artists, and my heart goes out to those who are mourning the loss of Paul. We also recently lost a member of the radio community, Baba Singh, Master Crocodile from CKUA, and also a former CJSR host and father of Karan Singh, the Corvid Lorax. He even mentions Karan Singh in that last track, Tired, about being the son of the crocodile, if you caught that in that last track. Baba Singh was a person who spread positive energy amongst those around him through his words and actions, and my heart goes out to the Singh family. I've talked to Karan Singh a few times at shows, and he just has this energy about him, and I remember hearing his name for the first time, the Corvid Lorax, during an interview with Jimmy Burnett, and I just, something about it, I knew this was a very unique individual before I even heard how he sounded rapping and through his tracks and whatnot. I think that the whole family there has a gift, and a lot of that is probably the result of Baba Singh. All right, we want to move on from this now, because we have a lot of music to get to, and this next artist is releasing a new album on July 10th called Powerhouse. They're a Montreal-based artist called Magi Merlin with a track that's so catchy. I bought it after just hearing a 10-second clip. I instantly bought this on Bandcamp. The teasers for this album are also up on Bandcamp, and they are very good. There's a very electro, artsy, experimental,

0: while also maintaining a very pop feel. Dare I say this is going to be up there in the top albums in Canada of 2026. So keep an eye out for Powerhouse, and here's a little sample of it. Magi Merlin with Pixie, spelt with, you know, three X's, like triple X. Pixie on the events calendar.
1: Supplemental.

0: Vancouver-based electro-pop artist Devours with a track called Cruel Fade, a new single that he released just this past month. And always expecting raw lyrics from Devours with that track about getting older in the music scene, not knowing what to do, whether to move on or continue on. It is a dilemma, I guess, as you get older. Mr. Devours comes quite often to Edmonton.
1: This is the band for Once the from Calgary.
0: Festival
1: you two
0: the past
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0: Recently toured around the prairies with Calgary-based synthwave duo Once, which is that would have been a really cool lineup there. Anyway, Devours, really love the music coming out of him. Queer artist out of Vancouver. Check out more on their Bandcamp to experience more of those raw lyrics. He had an album last year called something about a sports car era, I believe is what it's called. Anyway, we're going to move on. I'm going to keep talking, or less talk. I'm going to play more music because this next artist, we're going to keep it electronic here. Next artists are called World News, and they played at the Sled Island Music Festival. I caught the name. Caught a few clips of them at the Sled Island Music Festival, and wow, I'm down. They're Toronto-based artist, World News. Here's a track off their latest album I don't have that in front of me. Last Chance is the name of that track, though, here on the events calendar.
2: Sacramento.

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2: Day 353,777 in exile. Iteration 56. I was catapulted into another world, not much different than the one I remember. Different buildings, different people, but everything else felt relatively the same. Same kinds of problems everywhere, within the everything, all of existence. All the possibilities of shared imaginations curtailed into the prim and proper expressions for the company. You must fit into the slot they made for you. You mined the star stuff of hypercomputers and they painted you blue and called you data miner. Or you sorted through the leftovers and interpreted the junk's meaning and they painted you pink and called you data processor. And never twain shall they meet. The company liked to pretend they wanted the same thing as the

The everything and the nothing. The continuation of the balance. But that wasn't true. The nothing gave birth spontaneously. The company only understood hierarchy. Creation turned toward control, away from expression, a cancer under the guise of order, a subversion of the balance. Only in the secret revolution, ongoing and expanding like the everything, did data miners and processors come together. Every company unapproved painting shared there was a revolutionary, and I was one of them. Every paint stroke, every versed word, every moment stolen by a photo that didn't have a company supervisor was an act of rebellion. Live from the junkyard of Aeon, I wrote the name of every revolutionary I knew into the stars.

an artist that coined the term moccasin gaze. That was Treaty 13's Zune. And that's a new track off of a new album. Happy Thought School is the name of the album. And that track was Omni 2. Really different sound, you know, mixing shoegaze and indigenous sort of inspiration and sounds to create this very almost otherworldly, is what I've seen it described as in articles, sound, and definitely catches my ear. I caught my ear the other day when I was listening to Figgy New Tunes, and I could pick out Zune from a mile away. Just a different sound, and I'm loving the uniqueness that it brings to the Canadian music. So this two-spirited musician from Treaty 13, Daniel Monkman, is the brains behind Zune, and I'm hoping to dive a little further into this album because I haven't even explored it in its entirety, but definitely going to be a great listen. All right, we're going to continue on with the music and talk less because that's what this show is about. But before I say that, before Zune was an excerpt from local artist Modern Man's Programmed Reality re-release that features the story of the modern man, and you heard an excerpt called The Another World, I believe is the name of that track. Very exploring the demise of a country singer who is then transported into a computer world where he becomes a slave to the company. And very cool story. I would check it out on Bandcamp. Modern Man, modernm.a.n, and Programmed Reality was just released this past month. So check that one out. I'm going to move on to some math rockers out of Edmonton. Not sure too much about these guys. Birds Bear Arms. Bear is spelt like the bear animal. So I'm not sure what they're going for, but these math rockers went into depth describing how they wrote this last song, Dentistry. If you're a nerd for timing and how to create a song in a bunch of different musical, I can't even explain it myself. How about you just read it yourself? Birds Bear Arms. This track's called Dentistry, and it's off their new album, which came out, I believe, this month.

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0: That was Winnipeg-based noise group Fencing with a track off their self-titled 2025 album, Fencing. The track was called Dresses. I saw them on the Sled Island Music Festival lineup and really dug the sound, so I thought I'd throw a track in there. I'm not going to speak too much more because I have three more tracks I really want to play before the end of the hour, and the next track is by a Calgary-based band Subcell. This one's called Starglass. It was released as a single. I believe they have an upcoming album. Album's nameless as far as I could read on Bandcamp, but this track and the rest of the ones that were released will definitely make a great album just alone. So check out Subcell. Here's Starglass on the events calendar.
1: Supplemental.

That was Knitting, a Montreal-based project with a new track off their new album, Souvenir. That track was called I Wasn't Fully Cooked, which is an incredible name for a song. Knitting, say they're out of Montreal, Quebec, but you can't fool me with that sound because there is a bit of a New Brunswick connection, and I felt that New Brunswick quality in that tune. I'll get into that another day, but I love that track by Knitting. I want to play you guys out, though, into your Friday night with a beautiful track by Terrorbird, Vancouver-based artist Terrorbird, who released a demo version of this track called Trist and promises to produce it in full. I tend to like the underproduction on songs. It's just the rawness is just a better sound to me. It feels more genuine than an overproduced track. So I'm going to play you out with Trist, brand new track by Terrorbird out of Vancouver, and play you into your Friday night. Hopefully you're out there enjoying events. I'll be back, I think, in September. I'm not going to do any shows over the summer. It's been great covering the music for this year, and I hope to see you guys in September for the Purple City Music Festival. Until then, peace.

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